0: Education is becoming the norm in this country.
1: The Pew Research Center reports that 77% of all American adults in their 30s or 40s have lived together with a romantic partner without the benefit of marriage. 37% have done this more than once. And the percentages hold remarkably steady across various racial groups and education cohorts. Cohabitation has simply become normalized across the nation. Pew also reports that most cohabiting relationships last about 18 months. Michael Harrington reporting.
0: A federal judge has again ruled that Texas cannot enforce restrictions on some public drag shows. Judge David Hittner says the law violates the Constitution because it is overly broad and unfairly targets drag performances. Texas Attorney General Ken Paxton plans to appeal. This is SRN News. A long-list lost Italian portrait looted by the Nazis has been cleared for return to the heir of a prominent Jewish art dealer.
2: On Friday, an Argentine court approved a deal under which the daughter of a fugitive Nazi official gave up her claim to the painting to avoid trial. The work was found last year in her home in the coastal city of Mar del Plata after Dutch reporters spotted it in an online real estate listing. The portrait belonged to Dutch Jewish dealer Jacques Goudsticker, whose collection was seized after Nazi Germany invaded the Netherlands in 1940. His heir has spent decades seeking its return. Keith Peters reporting.
0: The Trump administration is proposing a new rule that would strip private schools and colleges of their tax-exempt status if they provide targeted help to students based on their race. More details at srnnews.com.
3: Hello, Bristol Bay. My name is Maggie Johnson. It's time to take a look at the weather forecast from the King Salmon, Dillingham, and Anchorage airports. From King Salmon, today will be cloudy. There will be a slight chance of a rain shower. The high will be near 60. Winds will be south to southwest at 5 to 10 miles an hour. Tonight will be cloudy with occasional rain after midnight. The low will be 49. Winds will be east to northeast at 5 to 10 miles an hour. The chance of rain is 80%. From the Dillingham airport, today will be cloudy. There will be a slight chance of a rain shower. The high will be 57. Winds will be south to southwest at 10 to 15 miles an hour. Tonight will be cloudy in the evening, then off and on again rain showers after midnight. The low will be 49. Winds will be east to northeast at 10 to 15 miles an hour. The chance of rain is 60%. From the Ted Stevens International Airport in Anchorage, today cloudy skies early, then partly cloudy in the afternoon. The high will be 66. Winds will be south at 10 to 15 miles an hour. Tonight will be overcast. The low will be near 50. Winds will be light and variable. 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I'm Maggie Johnson, and that's your weather report from the KKN radio studios in Naknek, now streaming at KKN.org. Hi there, I'm Maggie Johnson. Thanks for listening to today's Wisdom Moment. When I was growing up, one of my favorite things was family devotions. Every day we would read a proverb and hear what God had to say to us. If you're like me, you've maybe struggled in knowing what to read for your personal devotional time. I found that the Book of Proverbs is a good choice. It's split up into 31 chapters, perfect for each day of the month. Now my prayer is that as we read a proverb together each day, that your heart and your mind will be open to hear what God wants to tell you today. Let's get started. Proverbs chapter 5. My son, give attention to my wisdom. Incline your ear to my understanding, that you may observe discretion, and your lips may reserve knowledge. For the lips of an adulteress drip honey, and smoother than oil is her speech. But in the end she is bitter as wormwood, sharp as a two-edged sword. Her feet go down to death, her steps take hold of Sheol. She does not ponder the path of life, her ways are unstable, she does not know it. Now then, my sons, listen to me, and do not depart from the words of my mouth. Keep your way far from her, and do not go near the door of her house, or you will give your vigor to others, and your years to the cruel one. And strangers will be filled with your strength, and your hard-earned goods will go to the house of an alien. And you groan at your final end when your flesh and your body are consumed. And you say, how I have hated instruction, and my heart spurned reproof. I have not listened to the voice of my teachers, nor inclined my ear to my instructors. I was almost an utter ruin in the midst of the assembly and congregation. Drink water from your own cistern, and fresh water from your own well. Should your springs be dispersed abroad, streams of water in the streets? Let them be yours alone, and not for strangers with you. Let your fountain be blessed, and rejoice in the wife of your youth. As a loving hind and a graceful doe, let her satisfy you at all times. be exhilarated always with her love. For why should you, my son, be exhilarated with an adulteress and embrace the bosom of a foreigner? For the ways of a man are before the eyes of the Lord, and he watches all his paths. His own iniquities will capture the wicked, and he will be held with the cords of his sin. He will die for lack of instruction, and in the greatness of his folly he will go astray. Proverbs chapter 5. Thanks for joining me for today's Wisdom Moment. In 2 Timothy 3, we are reminded that all Scripture is God-breathed and useful for teaching, correcting, and training us in righteousness. My prayer is that these daily moments in God's Word will equip you for every good work He has planned for you. Join us tomorrow as we continue our journey through Proverbs.

Psalm 46 verses 1 through 3 says this: God is our refuge and strength, a very present help in trouble. Therefore, we will not fear though the earth gives way, though the mountains be moved into the heart of the sea, though its waters roar and foam, though the mountains tremble at its swelling.

I remember one night in the hospital, I thought I was dying. And my whole life came before me. And I didn't say to the Lord, I'm a preacher. I've preached to many people. I said, oh Lord, I'm a sinner. I still need your forgiveness. I still need to crawl.

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Joshua 1 verse 9 says, "Have I not commanded you? Be strong and courageous. Do not tremble or be dismayed, for the Lord your God is with you wherever you go."

Isaiah 12:2 says this, "Behold, God is my salvation. I will trust and will not be afraid. For the Lord God is my strength and my song, for he has become my salvation."

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Thanks for joining us. The story of Joseph reminds us that what others meant for harm, God can use for good. God can use your story, both the good and the bad, for His glory.

But now, thus says the Lord, who created you, O Jacob, he who formed you, O Israel, fear not, for I have redeemed you. I have called you by name, and you are mine. When you pass through the waters, I will be with you, and through the rivers, they will not overwhelm you. When you walk through the fire, you shall not be burned, and the flame shall not consume you. Isaiah 43, verse 1 and 2.

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1: With SRN News, I'm Mary Rose. The U.S. military says it disabled two Iranian oil tankers and destroyed a third after Iranian missiles targeted U.S. Navy warships. No American personnel were injured. America's job market showed renewed strength last month as employers added 162,000 jobs, beating the sluggish hiring pace seen in recent months and underscoring the resilience of the U.S. economy.
2: The unemployment rate remained at a low 4.1%, a sign that businesses continue to hire and invest despite economic headwinds. The solid jobs report offers further evidence that the economy remains on firm footing and gives the Trump administration and Republicans in Congress a strong economic message heading into the midterm elections. Pickups in manufacturing and construction industries, long championed by President Trump, were key drivers of the job growth. Restaurants, bars, and hotels also posted substantial gains, suggesting continued consumer confidence and business growth. Bernie Bennett, Washington.
1: U.S. negotiators are in Moscow to try to revive a stalled push to end Russia's invasion of Ukraine.
3: U.S. negotiators Steve Witkoff and Jared Kushner arrived in Moscow Saturday in an effort to revive a stalled push to end the war in Ukraine. On Friday, President Donald Trump blamed the stalled talks on a personality problem.
4: Your President Zelensky and President Putin, they truly hate each other.
3: Russia and Ukraine have recently escalated aerial attacks, but both say they are halting airstrikes during the U.S. envoy visit. I'm Donna Water.
1: Millions of Americans are hitting the roads this weekend to get their Labor Day destinations, and airports are also busy, with the TSA expecting to screen well over 17 million people over the holiday period. This is SRN News. A WNBA team doubles down on the LGBT agenda.
5: The Toronto Tempo has introduced a new mascot, and it is described as a, quote, non-binary blue snapping turtle that uses the pronouns she, they. The entire league is embroiled in a debate about its avowed support for transgenderism and whether men who are living as women will be drafted next spring. Recently, there have been disputes at WNBA games with fans debating transgenderism and some being expelled from arenas for their attire or signs. Michael Harrington reporting.
1: More Americans are turning to artificial intelligence for spiritual guidance, but critics are urging caution. Experts say AI chatbots are designed to agree with users rather than provide sound spiritual direction. While many Americans now use AI to study the Bible, a recent poll found widespread concern that the technology could be misinterpreted. This is SRN News. No steering wheel, no brake pedal. No problem.
6: Elon Musk has sent dozens of his self-driving cyber cabs, lacking those automotive basics, onto the streets of Austin, Texas. He's confident Americans will take to the new technology, getting over any fears of leaving the driving to someone or something else. Musk plans to introduce the self-driving cyber cabs to cities all around the country. Rich Thomason reporting.
1: Hawaii is bracing for heavy rain as a Category 4 hurricane brushes past the Pacific Islands. At last check, Hurricane Lowell was about 625 miles southwest of Honolulu, with top winds of about 150 miles per hour, and is expected to move north past the islands this weekend. No hurricane warnings have been posted yet. More details at srnnews.com.
0: Hello, Bristol Bay. My name is Maggie Johnson. It's time to take a look at the weather forecast from the King Salmon, Dillingham, and Anchorage airports. From King Salmon, tonight will be cloudy with occasional rain after midnight. The low will be 49. Winds will be east to northeast at 5 to 10 miles an hour. The chance of rain is 80%. From the Dillingham airport, tonight will be cloudy in the evening, then off and on again rain showers after midnight. The low will be 49. Winds will be east to northeast at 10 to 15 miles an hour. The chance of rain is 60%. From the Ted Stevens International Airport in Anchorage, tonight will be overcast, the low will be near 50, winds will be light and variable. 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I'm Maggie Johnson, and that's your weather report from the KKN radio studios in Naknek. 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
12: 20 The Countdown Magazine. Hey there, I'm your host, William Ryan III, with a brand new countdown in this first weekend of September. Now, can you believe we turned another page on the calendar this week? I know, it went by so fast. And, you know, I've been sick all week long, but I couldn't leave you hanging without a fresh countdown, so bear with the scratchy voice this weekend. And before we go any further, there's something I never want to take for granted, and that's you making time for the countdown. Now, I know you've got a lot going on, a lot of places you can be, and a lot of things competing for your attention. So the fact that you chose to spend part of your weekend with this countdown, that really means a lot to me. Now, here's a look at what's coming up today. We've got a new song making its debut on the countdown, 3 songs staying exactly where they were, 4 sliding down, and 12 moving up the chart. And of course, we'll find out which artist is sitting at number 1 by the end of our 2 hours together.
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0: After a re-entry at number 20, that is Stars Go Dim with Holy on 20 The Countdown Magazine. Now we have that new song that's hitting our chart this week, and I'll let this artist tell you all about it.
1: Hey, this is Ryan Stevenson, and this is the story behind my new song, This I Know. Psalm 46 says, God is our refuge and strength, a very present help in times of trouble. This song was born out of that tension that we all feel, believing that God is good while living in a world that's unpredictable and sometimes painfully unfair. It doesn't ignore the hurt or try to rush past the questions. Instead, it sits in the uncertainty and chooses to trust the goodness of God anyway. It's about learning that faith isn't pretending that everything's okay. It's placing your weight on God's faithfulness when nothing else feels steady. Even when the story doesn't make sense, this song is a reminder that God's character hasn't changed, and that the same hands that allow the storm are the same hands that hold us through it.
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0: They are dropping down one spot this weekend at number 18. That is Brandon Lake and Nick Jonas teaming up to sing The Author here on 20, the Countdown Magazine. Okay, we asked our private Facebook group a very simple question this last week, and hopefully you saw it in there, but it was simply this: where are you listening from? And I truly wanted to know too. I want to know exactly on the map where you're tuning in, because we have a lot of people from places like Australia, New Zealand, all across Canada, Kenya, Malawi, plus several states right here in the United States. I know there are plenty more of you out there listening from all over the world. So if you're in our private Facebook group, go find that post and drop your city, state, province, or country in the comments. Let's fill up that comment section, see how far and wide 20 The Countdown is reaching this week. And if you're not in the group yet, then come join us. You can find a link to that group at 20thecountdown.com.
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0: Well, we're back into our music now with a song from For King and Country, and we have Luke Smallbone in now to tell us about this one.
6: When we were writing the song, I had arrived at the studio with one of those kind of heavy-hearted days, and I said to the guys, I just said, you know, what do you do when you don't feel good enough? And at the end of the day, I think we need a little encouragement on those days. And so when the chorus says, if you need a shoulder, I can be it, that's coming from God's perspective to you, because he will be the comfort when you need it. That is what this song is all about.
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0: on the days you're struggling to believe it, on the nights you're falling all to pieces, you can bring your lonely heart to Jesus. 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

0: Leanna Crawford making a 2-point jump to number 16 this week with Thank God on 20 The Countdown magazine. Well, I've already been talking today about all the places this show travels, so I thought we'd hear from Joram, who is listening to 20 in Uganda.
1: Hello, 20 The Countdown magazine. My name is Joram from Uganda, and I'm always listening to this show every Saturday evening. It's always so fun to hear new music, and I encourage these stories behind the songs. I don't really take it for granted. God bless you. Continue doing the work, and see you then.
0: Well, Joram, thank you for staying in touch through WhatsApp and letting me know that you're enjoying our show. 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Tell us where you're listening and what the show means to you, or just say hello. And your voice could be the next one I play on our show.
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1: Hey, this is Tasha Layton, and I wrote the song Meet Me in the Valley after hearing a parent who had lost a child say, I found myself in a deep valley, but to my surprise, God met me there. You know, the way out of our valleys is through. We have to feel everything we need to feel and admit those feelings to God so that He can meet us in those places of grief, sadness, confusion, loneliness. We are not alone in it. He'll meet us there and He'll take us through.
0: Number 13.

0: She is right back at number 13 again this week. It is Tasha Layton with Meet Me in the Valley on 20 The Countdown Magazine. Well, last week I asked you to share how you found 20, and I heard from Ron in Michigan, who found us recently on 89.3 FM at Spring Arbor University. He said, "I love your program, and whenever I find it, I listen to the whole thing." And then he shared something I really appreciate. He says, "Christian music is another avenue for the renewing of the mind and the washing of the word every day. I love that because what you put in your mind and your heart matters, and sometimes God uses a song to remind you of something you already know, but desperately need to hear again." That's happened to me several times. So, Ron, thank you for listening on the radio there on your phone and for following us along on Facebook and on Instagram, too. And thank you for reminding us that there are a lot of different ways to connect with 20. And I'm just glad you found us this summer and we were able to be a part of your recovery from those health struggles that you had. But what about you? Has 20 showed up at the right time when you needed it? You can reach out to us and let us know. Just head to 20thecountdown.com and share your story.
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6: Hey, this is Cece Winans with the message of my song, Worthy of It All. Psalm 63 talks about God's love being better than life. And that is so true. When I think of the goodness of Jesus and all that he has done for me, I can't help but praise God. And this song, Worthy of It All, just puts it all in perspective. When I just think of all of the great things that God has done, what he continues to do, and not just because of what he's done, but just because of who he is. He's worthy of all of our praise, all of our strength. The Bible instructs us to love him with all of our heart, soul, and mind. Why? Because he deserves nothing less. He is worthy of it all.
4: Number 12.

0: Artist News. Three things you need to know. Number one.
1: Ryan Stevenson, who you just heard debut on this weekend's countdown at number 19, the new song. He is celebrating the 10-year anniversary of his song Eye of the Storm with a special new version. Now, the original song featured Ryan's close friend Gabe Patillo, who passed away from cancer 2 years ago. For this anniversary, Ryan found a way to bring the song back with a very personal connection to the people who knew Gabe best. Here's what Ryan shared about the song.
2: Like, what can we do for a 10-year anniversary of such a special song that's really touched the world? So in honor of Gabe, we have Gabe's kids and my kids singing a kids' version of our song together. And it's turning out really special. I couldn't be more proud. I couldn't be more emotional, honestly, to see Gabe's kids and my kids, the next generation, taking the song to a new place. It's really sweet, really special.

0: Number two,
1: Lauren Daigle has officially launched her own app. It's called the Lauren Daigle Crew Pass, and it gives fans a place to connect with each other and stay connected with Lauren beyond her music and live shows. Lauren had a pretty funny way of announcing the app, and she also explains why she wanted to create it in the first place. Take a listen.
2: Hello, everybody. Guess what? The least technologically savvy person on the planet has an app in the App Store. And it's not your 94-year-old grandmother, it's me. I'm so excited. We are launching the Lauren Daigle Crew Pass app. And if you want to be a part of it, sign up. It's going to be so much fun. This is why we started it. One, I saw this documentary about social media, and I wanted to make a difference. I wanted people to be able to get on a platform and actually be kind to each other and spread love and hope and all the things that we need to make the world go around. And it has turned into this beautiful family, my Crew Pass family, who I love so much. They meet each other at shows. They share gifts with each other. They share life with each other. And it's created such a rich community. So if you want to come and be a part of it, please do check out the Lauren Daigle Crew Pass app in your app store.
0: Number three.
1: There is a new Christian TV show launching this weekend, and a few familiar CCM artists are going to be a part of it. It's called In the Kitchen with Gigi, and it's hosted by Gigi Butler. And she's invited some familiar faces from the Christian music world to join her in the kitchen, including Danny Gokey, Zach Williams, Tasha Layton, and Point of Grace. Now, they're cooking together, but they're also talking about their lives and their faith, including some of their challenges they've walked through and the moments that have shaped them. 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
0: You're up to date. That was three things you need to know. Now, back to the countdown with William Ryan III. Number 11.

0: That is a 20 The Countdown magazine throwback for you from 2012. It's from Sidewalk Prophets called Live Like That. 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
1: With SRN News, I'm Mary Rose. The U.S. military says it disabled two Iranian oil tankers and destroyed a third after Iranian missiles targeted U.S. Navy warships. No American personnel were injured. U.S. negotiators are in Moscow to try to revive a stalled push to end Russia's invasion of Ukraine. Correspondent Donna Warder reports.
2: U.S. negotiators Steve Witkoff and Jared Kushner arrived in Moscow Saturday in an effort to revive a stalled push to end the war in Ukraine. On Friday, President Donald Trump blamed the stalled talks on a personality problem.
3: Your President Zelensky and President Putin, they truly hate each other.
2: Russia and Ukraine have recently escalated aerial attacks, but both say they did airstrikes during the U.S. envoy visit. I'm Donna Warder.
1: Republicans say a recent House vote on Israel and college funding highlights Democratic divisions ahead of the midterms. Correspondent Richard Boyd reports.
4: The House passed a bill barring federal funding for colleges that join certain commercial boycotts of Israel. Republicans say it protects Jewish students and preserves study opportunities in Israel. Most Democrats opposed the measure, citing First Amendment concerns. GOP leaders say the vote draws a clear contrast with President Trump's support for Israel and efforts to confront campus anti-Semitism. Richard Boyd reporting.
1: Parts of the Midwest and Mid-Atlantic are bracing for severe weather over the Labor Day weekend. Forecasters say heavy thunderstorms are possible from Michigan to Delaware and will largely impact the same area that was drenched on Thursday and left about 500,000 customers without power. The severe weather threat is set to shift further south Sunday. This is SRN News. Texas Republicans want to change divorce law.
5: The state GOP has released a list of legislative priorities, and one of them involves changing how two married people separate. In a statement, the party says, quote, marriage and strong families are the best protection for children. We call for an end to no-fault divorce. When a marriage breaks down, family law proceedings should respect 50-50 equal parenting presumptions in the best interest of children. The Texas GOP is also promoting covenant marriage. Michael Harrington reporting.
1: For the first time in nearly a century, Orthodox Christian monks have returned to Estonia. The new Kirikkala Orthodox Monastery is the first established by the Estonian Apostolic Orthodox Church in decades. Monks spend their days in prayer, work, and welcoming visitors. Church leaders say they're seeing growing interest in Christianity among young Estonians. This is SRN News. Federal regulators are opening a probe into Tesla and brake pedals. Bill Alexander reports.
6: They want to know if Tesla's new steering wheel-free taxis comply with safety rules. A day after the company began offering rides in the vehicles, the National Highway Traffic Safety Administration said it was looking into whether Tesla was in full compliance with federal rules in deploying so-called cyber cabs in Austin, Texas, given that the two-seater cars lack steering wheels, mirrors, and brake pedals.
1: Elon Musk has sent dozens of his self-driving cyber cabs lacking those automotive basics onto the streets of Austin, Texas. He's confident Americans will take to the new technology, getting over any fears of leaving the driving to someone or something else. Musk plans to introduce the self-driving cyber cabs to cities all across the country. More details at srnnews.com.
0: Hello, Bristol Bay. My name is Maggie Johnson. It's time to take a look at the weather forecast from the King Salmon, Dillingham, and Anchorage airports. From King Salmon, tonight will be cloudy with occasional rain after midnight. The low will be 49. Winds will be east to northeast at 5 to 10 miles an hour. The chance of rain is 80%. From the Dillingham airport, tonight will be cloudy in the evening, then off and on again rain showers after midnight. The low will be 49. Winds will be east to northeast at 10 to 15 miles an hour. The chance of rain is 60%. From the Ted Stevens International Airport in Anchorage, Tonight will be overcast. The low will be near 50. Winds will be light and variable. Thank you for listening to the voice of Bristol Bay. I'm Maggie Johnson, and that's your weather report from the KKN Radio Studios in Naknek, now streaming at KKN.org.
7: We are halfway through this week's 20, and there's one question I know you're wondering about. Did Phil Wickham and Crowder do it again? It really is Amazing Grace has been sitting at number one for three consecutive weeks. Can they hold off everything coming behind them? Well, we'll get that answer before the end of our show. And there's plenty more coming, like the future fan favorite winner. That was those new songs I played last week, so we'll find out which one had the most votes and play some new ones for you to check out this week. So stay with me.
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0: That is Zach Williams dropping down a spot to land at number 9 with Wait For Me on 20, the Countdown magazine. Now, Toby Mackey is making a 2-spot jump up our chart this week with Lord, It Feels Good. And here's Toby Mack to share the story behind the song.
1: I find it pretty easy to tell myself that God loves me. But for me to actually take the time to stop and open up His Word and receive His love, like to actually receive it, to actually know that He sees me and cares about my day, is a whole nother thing. How are we possibly going to know that God loves us if we don't give Him a voice into our lives? Giving Him a voice into our lives is by stopping and opening His Word. I wrote this one after one of those moments where I stopped. And I know it's a bop. It's supposed to make you smile, bob your head, as you should be doing. Because, Lord, it feels good to be loved by you.
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1: That is Toby Mac making a 2-point jump to number 8 with Lord, It Feels Good here on 20 The Countdown Magazine. Well, let's talk about prayer for just a minute. Think about this. Someone listening to 20 right now might just be down the road from you, or they might be on the other side of the world. Different country, different time zone, completely different life. But we're all hearing the same songs, and we all have the opportunity to pray for one another. And that's pretty amazing, right? Now, I get messages from listeners who aren't just telling us which songs they love. They're also asking us to pray. So when you send in a prayer request, you're giving people throughout our 20 family the chance to stand with you and lift that need up to God. So let me just share a couple of those requests with you right now. Sarah, who lives in the UK, is facing several physical challenges and is asking us to pray specifically for her eyesight and sleep apnea. Graham, he is from New South Wales, Australia. He's asking for prayer for his wife and their unborn baby who is currently breached. And Graham also told me that one of his favorite songs in the countdown lately has been Somebody's Praying, which feels especially meaningful right now. Wherever you're listening, would you take a moment to pray for Sarah, Graham, and their families? We never know what God might do when we come together and lift one another up to Him. And if you need prayer, send us your request through our Connect tab at 20thecountdown.com. 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
1: This is Chandler Moore, and this is the heart behind my song, God, I'm Just Grateful. The Bible instructs us to give thanks in all things. That means in the good and the bad, in the ugly and the beautiful, we are to thank God for it all. And I think this song helps me set my eyes on the list of reasons I have to be grateful. God has been so good. And in the midst of fires and trials and struggles and battles, I still have a reason to be grateful. And this is that song. Here's God, I'm Just Grateful.
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1: Chandler Moore at number 6 with God, I'm Just Grateful on 20 The Countdown magazine. Well, you've probably noticed my voice is a little scratchy today. I mean, this last week has been terrible. We got this sickness in my house, just my wife and I. I got it first, so I think I caught it and then gave it to her. But it has been really rough. Fever for a couple of days. I mean, just lots of laying in bed, achy, just terrible. So I'm just grateful to be doing the countdown because I did not think I was going to get to do this today with you. But anyway, we talked about prayer a little earlier. I could definitely still use your prayers. I'm not fully 100%. Just think I got a little dehydrated and all that stuff too throughout the week. But hey, I'm making it and we're getting to count down these songs. So it's going to be a great weekend. And we don't have long to go till we find out who is at number one here at the end of our show. So stay with me.
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9: 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We've been airing 20 The Countdown magazine since November of 2003. 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

0: It is Matt Maher at number 5 with Gonna Be All Right on 20 The Countdown magazine. Well, it is that part of our show where we get to play the winning future fan favorite between those new songs that I played last week. I had little clips to play of one of them was from Tarion. You might remember that one called You Remain. And the other was from Francesca Battistelli. It was called He Will. We tallied up all of those votes and it looks like one song came through as a clear winner. It was Tarion. Here she is singing You Remain on 20 The Countdown magazine.
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What did you think of that one? That's a new one from Tarian called You Remain. And that's the winning future fan favorite here on 20 The Countdown Magazine. Well, we get to do it again now. We get to play some new music for you to vote on. And I think you're going to like these picks this week. First one, it is from Ann Wilson. This one is called Who I Am to You.

That was Ann Wilson's new song called Who I Am to You. That's the first pick for the future fan favorite. The next one is from Brandon Lake. This is called How Good God Is.

0: was Brandon Lake with How Good God Is. That's the second pick for the Future Fan Favorite. The one before it was from Ann Wilson called Who I Am to You. We have some tough choices this week, so go vote on your favorite.
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0: Well, next up on our countdown is Jamie McDonald with her song Ain't No Way. And if you haven't heard the story about this one yet, then check it out. Here's Jamie to tell us more.
2: God loves telling stories, and, you know, there's a Bible full of history of the ways that God showed up for his people. You know, just in the nick of time, just when you thought all odds were stacked against you, he shows up and does miracles. He does the unthinkable. And, you know, there's so many instances in my life where I can look back and say, he really has never, ever failed me. And it's funny because when you get in a situation and it's not looking so good, it's so easy for us to freak out and to say, God, where are you? Have you forgotten about me? And this song, Ain't No Way, is just all about that declaration. There's no way you're going to let me down. You've been there for me time and time again. As I look back over my life, there's not one time that you failed me, and you're going to show up for me now. And that's what Ain't No Way is all about. Number

0: now.
1: It's Jamie McDonald at number four this time with Ain't No Way on 20 The Countdown magazine. 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

0: Josiah Queen at number two again this week here on 20 The Countdown magazine. That is his song called Demons. Well, here's just a little reminder for you. If you don't know about this, we have a couple of ways you can stay in touch with 20 throughout the week. We have our e-newsletter, which is free to sign up for. 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There's a big old sign up form there on the front page. And then also, while you're on the website, you can click on our top 20 and see a complete chart of all the songs that we featured on today's show. So with me being a little under the weather this weekend, I'm not sure how good of a job I did getting you down here to number one. That's coming up here in a second. But if you missed out on any part of the show, though, the website is your safest bet to find out what happened this week. But stick around. That number one song, it is coming up for you next.
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0: Well, for the fourth consecutive week, it looks like Phil Wickham and Crowder at the top of the chart with It Really Is Amazing Grace.

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1: With SRN News, I'm Ron Taylor. The U.S. military has struck three Iranian oil tankers after Navy warships were targeted with ballistic missiles.
2: The military said that an aircraft carrier and a destroyer evaded multiple unprovoked Iranian attacks, and no U.S. personnel were hurt. Experts note a dangerous escalation after Iran's previous attacks at sea targeted commercial shipping. The U.S. military said that two Iranian oil carriers were permanently disabled and that a third unladen one was destroyed. It called the tankers part of a shadow network helping to fund Iran's Revolutionary Guard. Iran warned of more strikes against U.S. military ships. John Scott reporting.
1: A deadly crash at an air show in Greece.
3: A Greek Air Force jet crashes at an air show north of Athens, killing the plane's two pilots Saturday. The resulting fire sent large plumes of black smoke into the air, which several thousand spectators could see. There were no injuries among the attendees. The crash of the twin-seat Phantom F4 jet occurred during a low-altitude maneuver. Water-dropping planes and helicopters assisted firefighters in an effort to contain the blaze, which happened away from where the spectators were. Organizers of Athens Flying Week canceled remaining events. I'm Julie Walker.
1: An American Airlines flight from Dallas to Newark was diverted to Baltimore last night after a passenger became violent. Images from Flight 618 show the passenger duct-taped to his seat after he allegedly became verbally and physically aggressive toward his seatmate as well as flight attendants. Hawaii bracing for heavy rain as a Category 4 hurricane brushes past the Pacific Islands. At last check, Hurricane Lowell was about 625 miles southwest of Honolulu, with top winds of 150 miles per hour, and is expected to move north past the islands over the weekend. No hurricane warnings posted yet. This is SRN News. Correspondent Michael Harrington takes a new look at discipleship in America's churches.
4: According to a poll from Lifeway Research, the congregations whose members score highest in measures of discipleship are either very big, very small, and or located in the South. Lifeway spokesman Scott McConnell says, quote, "People can walk with Jesus Christ as disciples in any setting, but some differences we see in where that takes place can indicate where it might be more challenging or more easily encouraged." Michael Harrington reporting.
1: Thousands of Christians have been killed by Muslim terrorists in northern Nigeria, and some fear that Islamic radicals are taking over the region. At the center of northern Nigeria's strict religious code is the local Islamic police, known as the Hisbah Force, whose personnel are tasked with upholding public morals across some of the region's 19 states. They often patrol cities and raid key spots to enforce Sharia and local laws and dress codes as well. This is SRN News. The Trump administration is escalating its campaign against DEI policies in higher education.
5: The Trump administration is proposing a rule that would strip private schools and

0: colleges of their tax-exempt status if they provide targeted help to students based on race. Trump officials have used civil rights-era laws to weed out diversity, equity, and inclusion policies, saying they discriminate against white and Asian American students. Scores of universities have shut down or rebranded their DEI offices and ended scholarships and clubs designed for minority students. The Treasury Department and IRS estimate up to 18,000 institutions could be affected by the proposal. Ben Thomas, Washington.
1: America's job market picked up steam in August, adding 162,000 jobs, while the unemployment rate held steady at 4.1%. Strong hiring and manufacturing was part of the great solution. More details at srnnews.com.
2: Hello, Bristol Bay. My name is Maggie Johnson. It's time to take a look at the weather forecast from the King Salmon, Dillingham, and Anchorage airports. From King Salmon, tonight will be cloudy with occasional rain after midnight. The low will be 49. Winds will be east to northeast at 5 to 10 miles an hour. The chance of rain is 80%. From the Dillingham airport, tonight will be cloudy in the evening, then off and on again rain showers after midnight. The low will be 49. Winds will be east to northeast at 10 to 15 miles an hour. The chance of rain is 60%. From the Ted Stevens International Airport in Anchorage, tonight will be overcast. The low will be near 50. Winds will be light and variable. 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I'm Maggie Johnson, and that's your weather report from the KKN Radio Studios in Naknek, now streaming at KKN.org.

Thanks for joining us today. We're glad you're here. Jeremiah 29 verses 11 through 13 says this, "For I know the plans I have for you, declares the Lord, plans for welfare and not for evil, to give you a future and a hope. Then you will call upon me and come and pray to me, and I will hear you. You will seek me and find me when you seek me with all your heart."

Hi, my name is Maggie, station manager here at KCAN. Thanks for joining us today. We're glad you're here. My prayer for you is the same of the Apostle Paul's to the church in Rome. May the God of hope fill you with all joy and peace in believing, so that by the power of the Holy Spirit you may abound in hope.

Because of sin, temptation is just an everyday part of our lives. But here's what 1 Corinthians 10 says about it. No temptation has overtaken you that is not common to man. God is faithful, and he will not let you be tempted beyond your ability. But with the temptation, he will also provide a way of escape so that you may be able to endure it. I'm very thankful for that. 1 Corinthians 15:58 says this as well. Therefore, my beloved brothers, be steadfast, immovable, always abounding in the work of the Lord, knowing that in the Lord your labor is not in vain. I hope that brings some encouragement to you today as you listen.

2 Corinthians chapter 12 verses 9 through 10 says this. But he said to me, "My grace is sufficient for you, for my power is made perfect in weakness. Therefore, I will boast all the more gladly of my weaknesses, so that the power of Christ may rest upon me. For the sake of Christ, then, I am content with weaknesses, insults, hardships, persecutions, and calamities. For when I am weak, then I am strong."

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Hear this good news from Ephesians chapter 2, verses 8 through 9. By grace you have been saved through faith, and this is not your own doing. It is the gift of God, not a result of works, so that no one may boast.

Here's what God told Joshua before he led the people of Israel into the promised land. Have I not commanded you? Be strong and courageous. Do not be frightened and do not be dismayed, for the Lord your God is with you wherever you go. Words that were applicable then and words that are applicable to our life right now.

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1: With SRN News, I'm Ron Taylor. A mistrial was declared Friday in the Lindsay Clancy child killings case after the jury deadlocked.
2: Neither Clancy nor her family showed emotion as the judge announced the trial was ending without a resolution because jurors, after 7 days of deliberations, remained deadlocked. Her lawyer, Kevin Reddington, said he believes she would have been acquitted if not for a juror who was the subject of a dispute over whether the judge's instructions were being followed. Plymouth County DA Timothy Cruz said there would not be an immediate decision about a second trial and public opinion would not be a factor. Clancy remains charged with murder and is expected to stay at a psychiatric hospital until her case is resolved. I'm Julie Walker.
1: The legal jostling continues ahead of the November midterm elections.
3: Missouri officials are urging the Supreme Court to allow new congressional boundaries designed to give Republicans a potential additional House seat. The state's top court says the existing districts must be used in November and has ordered a statewide vote on the replacement map. The dispute is part of a broader redistricting campaign. Missouri law sets Tuesday as the deadline for changes in the November ballot. Richard Boyd reporting.
1: The military says it struck three Iranian oil tankers after Navy warships were targeted with ballistic missiles. The military statement Saturday said that an aircraft carrier and destroyer evaded multiple unprovoked Iranian attacks and no U.S. personnel were hurt. Experts note a dangerous escalation after Iran's previous attacks at sea targeted commercial shipping. Russian President Vladimir Putin meeting with U.S. Envoy Steve Witkoff and Jared Kushner at the Kremlin. The talks Saturday were aimed at reviving a stalled push to end Russia's full-scale invasion of Ukraine. The Kremlin has ordered a 3-day halt on strikes against Kyiv that started at midnight on Saturday. This is SRN News. Correspondent Michael Harrington says cohabitation is becoming the norm in this country.
4: The Pew Research Center reports that 77% of all American adults in their 30s or 40s have lived together with a romantic partner without the benefit of marriage. 37% have done this more than once. And the percentages hold remarkably steady across various racial groups and education cohorts. Cohabitation has simply become normalized across the nation. Pew also reports that most cohabiting relationships last about 18 months. Michael Harrington reporting.
1: A judge has reaffirmed his decision that Texas cannot enforce its restrictions on some public drag shows. A U.S. District Judge David Hittner has ruled that the ban violates the Constitution. He says the Texas statute is overly broad and unfairly targets drag shows. State Attorney General Ken Paxton calling Hittner's ruling a profoundly flawed decision that endangers our children, and he plans to appeal it. A number of states are taking action as well. This is SRN News. Federal regulators are opening a probe into Tesla.
5: They want to know if Tesla's new steering wheel-free taxis comply with safety rules. A day after the company began offering rides in the vehicles, the National Highway Traffic Safety Administration said it was looking into whether Tesla was in full compliance with federal rules in deploying so-called cyber cabs in Austin, Texas, given that the two-seater cars lacked steering wheels, mirrors, and brake pedals.
1: That's correspondent Bill Alexander. Rescuers in Nepal have pulled out a Chinese man and woman in separate operations 10 days after devastating floods hit the country. The man was rescued from a hydropower tunnel, bringing the total to 3 workers pulled from that area. Nepal's army said a joint rescue team of Nepalese military personnel rescued the man from the nearly 740-foot tunnel. At least 1,300 people were killed in the August 26 floods, and more than 5,000 still remain missing. More details at SRNnews.com.

Hello, Bristol Bay. My name is Maggie Johnson. It's time to take a look at the weather forecast from the King Salmon, Dillingham, and Anchorage airports. From King Salmon, tonight will be cloudy with occasional rain after midnight. The low will be 49. Winds will be east to northeast at 5 to 10 miles an hour. The chance of rain is 80%. From the Dillingham airport, tonight will be cloudy in the evening, then off and on again rain showers after midnight. The low will be 49. Winds will be east to northeast at 10 to 15 miles an hour. The chance of rain is 60%. From the Ted Stevens International Airport in Anchorage, tonight will be overcast, the low will be near 50, winds will be light and variable. 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I'm Maggie Johnson, and that's your weather report from the KCAN radio studios in Naknek, now streaming at KCAN.org.

these words from 1 Peter chapter 2, verses 21 through 24. For to this you have been called, because Christ also suffered for you, leaving you an example, so that you might follow in his steps. He committed no sin, neither was deceit found in his mouth. When he was reviled, he did not revile in return. When he suffered, he did not threaten, but continued entrusting himself to him who judges justly. He himself bore our sins in his body on the tree, that we might die to sin and live to righteousness. By his wounds you have been healed.

and Martha stood outside of Lazarus's tomb. Jesus told her, "Your brother will rise again." And Martha answered him, "I know that he will rise again in the resurrection on the last day." Jesus told her, "I am the resurrection and the life. He who believes in me will live even if he dies. And everyone who lives and believes in me will never die. Do you believe this?" She answered him, "Yes, Lord, I have believed that you are the Christ, the Son of God, even he who comes into the world." Martha believed that Jesus was the resurrection and the life. How about you? Do you believe that Jesus is the resurrection and the life?

God in his sanctuary. Praise him in his mighty heaven. Praise him for his acts of power. Let everything that has breath praise the Lord.

This summer, we're reading through the book of John, and I am very thankful for all the people who came in and read scripture for us so that we could listen through and read through the book of John together. Towards the end of the book, John said this in chapter 20. Therefore, many other signs Jesus also performed in the presence of the disciples, which are not written in this book. These have been written so that you may believe that Jesus is the Christ, the Son of God, and that by believing you have life in his name. My hope and prayer is that as you listen, as we read through the book of John together this summer, that God will work in your heart, that you will come to experience Jesus, that you will experience his love, his grace, his forgiveness, and his salvation. If you want to know more about how to accept Jesus as your Savior and believing in him and what that looks like, please feel free to reach out. You can give us a call at 907-246-7492, or you can give us an email at info@kacan.org. If you're a cannery worker or a fisherman or even a local who is here and listening and want to know more about what a relationship with Jesus looks like, you're more than welcome to join us at church at Hilltop Christian Fellowship Sundays at 11 o'clock, or stop by the net when it's open. We have a lot of people there who, along with handing you a sweet treat or coffee or hot chocolate, they'd love to talk with you as well.

In John chapter 3, Jesus and a Pharisee named Nicodemus had a talk about what it meant to be born again. Jesus said this in verses 14 through 17. As Moses lifted up the serpent in the wilderness, even so must the Son of Man be lifted up, so that whoever believes in him will have eternal life. For God so loved the world, he gave his only begotten Son, that whoever believes in him shall not perish, but have eternal life. For God did not send the Son into the world to judge the world, but that the world might be saved through him.

John 1, verses 1 through 17 says this. In the beginning was the Word, and the Word was with God, and the Word was God. He was in the beginning with God. All things came into being through him, and apart from him, nothing came into being that has come into being. In him was light, and the life was the light of men. The light shines in the darkness, and the darkness did not comprehend it. There came a man sent from God whose name was John. He came as a witness to testify about the light so that all might believe through him. He was not the light, but he came to testify about the light. There was the true light, which, coming into the world, enlightens every man. He was in the world, and the world was made through him, and the world did not know him. He came to his own, and those who were his own did not receive him. But as many as received him, to them he gave the right to become children of God, even to those who believe in his name, who were born not of blood, nor of the will of the flesh, nor of the will of man, but of God. And the Word became flesh, and dwelt among us, and we saw his glory, glory as the only begotten from the Father, full of grace and truth. John testified about him and cried out, saying, "This was he of whom I said, He who comes after me has a higher rank than I, for he existed before me. For of his fullness we have all received grace upon grace. For the law was given through Moses. Grace and truth were realized through Jesus Christ."

Matthew 11, Jesus says, "Come to me, all who are weary and heavy laden, and I will give you rest. Take my yoke upon you and learn from me, for I am gentle and humble in heart, and you will find rest for your souls. For my yoke is easy and my burden is light." There are many times where we feel weary, where we feel tired. Many times we find ourselves carrying heavy burdens. Jesus invites us to come to him. He invites us to learn from him. Our situations may not get easier, but Jesus promises that we will find rest for our souls. When we start coming to Jesus and learning from him, we will find that his yoke is easy and his burden is light. As we learn about who Jesus is and spend time with him and in his word, we'll begin to find strength from him to continue to persevere through hard times. It's not easy. Jesus promises to be with us. No matter what you're walking through right now, God is with you, ready to strengthen and encourage you. Let's hold on to that thought as we head into this next song.

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1: With SRN News, I'm Ron Taylor. U.S. negotiators in Moscow are trying to revive a stalled push to end Russia's invasion of Ukraine.
2: U.S. negotiators Steve Witkoff and Jared Kushner arrived in Moscow Saturday in an effort to revive a stalled push to end the war in Ukraine. On Friday, President Donald Trump blamed the stalled talks on a personality problem.
3: Your President Zelensky and President Putin, they truly hate each other.
2: Russia and Ukraine have recently escalated aerial attacks, but both say they are halting airstrikes during the U.S. envoy visit. I'm Donna Water.
1: America's job market showed renewed strength last month as employers add 162,000 jobs, beating the sluggish hiring pace seen in recent months and underscoring the resilience of the economy.
4: The unemployment rate remained at a low 4.1%, a sign that businesses continue to hire and invest despite economic headwinds. The solid jobs report offers further evidence that the economy remains on firm footing and gives the Trump administration and Republicans in Congress a strong economic message heading into the midterm elections. Pickups in manufacturing and construction industries, long championed by President Trump, were key drivers of the job growth. Restaurants, bars, and hotels also posted substantial gains, suggesting continued consumer confidence and business growth. Bernie Bennett, Washington.
1: The military has struck three Iranian oil tankers after Navy warships were targeted with ballistic missiles. The military statement Saturday said that an aircraft carrier and destroyer evaded multiple unprovoked Iranian attacks and no U.S. personnel were hurt. Experts note a dangerous escalation after Iran's previous attacks at sea targeted commercial shipping. Rescuers in Nepal pulling out a Chinese man and woman in separate operations 10 days after devastating floods hit the country. At least 1,300 people were killed in the August 26 floods, and more than 5,000 remain missing. This is SRN News. A WNBA team doubles down on the LGBT agenda.
5: The Toronto Tempo has introduced a new mascot, and it is described as a, quote, non-binary blue snapping turtle that uses the pronouns she, they. The entire league is embroiled in a debate about its avowed support for transgenderism and whether men who are living as women will be drafted next spring. Recently, there have been disputes at WNBA games with fans debating transgenderism and some being expelled from arenas for their attire or signs. Michael Harrington reporting.
1: An increasing number of Americans are turning to artificial intelligence for spiritual insight. Critics say this is a dangerous trend. Noreen Harrisfield of St. John's School of Theology and Seminary in Collegeville, Minnesota, says AI chatbots are too eager to agree with a person, serving as a cheerleader rather than a guide. Those chatbots are powered by a large number of language models. This is SRN News. A partial ceiling collapse and other safety concerns at the Kennedy Center comes as President Trump pushes to renovate the venue. We get more on the story from correspondent Donna Warder.
2: The Kennedy Center is temporarily closed after a chunk of ceiling in the grand foyer fell Friday evening during a storm. Photos show a large hole in debris littering the red carpet and part of the hallway that connects the Kennedy Center's three main performance auditoriums. The Performance Center's Trump-aligned board has been fighting in court to move forward with plans to add President Donald Trump's name to the building's facade and to close the center for 2 years for a $250 million renovation. The center Public Relations says the partial ceiling collapse is another example of the urgent need to close for renovation and revitalization. Donna Water, Washington.
1: 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I'm Ron Taylor.
6: And so we kind of live like that in our first couple years in our marriage. Until one day he comes home and says, you know, just really excited. He goes, Flo, you know what happened? Is it? I got saved. And you know, and of course he started preaching to me. You know, you need the Lord too. You need to know the Lord. You need to be forgiven. And I'm like, yeah, right.

0: Shtai gute! Welcome, my friends, to The Storyteller, where you'll find First Nations people from across Native North America who are following Jesus Christ without reservation. Today we'll hear from a woman who grew up in a remote Oji-Cree community in northern Manitoba. She was raised in a religious home and went to church when she was young. Florence believed she was good enough to be accepted by God, but would find out later that she was wrong.
1: Hi, my name is Florence Flett, and I'm originally from northern Manitoba. A place called Red Circle Lake is where I grew up. And there was about, I think it was about 200 to 300 people. And it's an isolated reserve. And I guess mostly remembering from when I was a kid, I always remembered going to church. My parents took us to church, and my grandparents always encouraged us to be in church. My grandfather was a deacon or a lay person at the church, and that was always a priority, is to be in church. And growing up, I knew about God, and I knew about His Son, Jesus Christ. But it wasn't until after I got married, I realized how to have that personal relationship with Christ. My parents were, I guess you could say, religious in a way. But I'm grateful for what they taught me growing up, and how they read the word. You know, my grandparents, how they always, being at my grandparents, every morning is a devotion. And before going to bed, we have a devotion. And that's what my dad instilled in us too. And, you know, remembering, reading the word. And as a kid, how, you know, just impatient we are, just, you know, squirming, but not really listening. But remember, you know, I always remember the action of reading the word. So I grew up believing in the Ten Commandments because that's what I was taught. But thinking too that I was a good person, that I was good enough to enter the kingdom of God, that I was good enough to enter this place they called heaven. And, you know, because we weren't really introduced into a lot of things, you know, because I was an isolated reserve, and because of my parents being religious, yeah, we didn't see a whole lot of things growing up. But it was not until after I got married, I guess, you know, when I was about 17, I wanted to do something with my life. I wanted to, because there was only, you can only go up to a certain grade in the reserve, and only seems like only those people that have academically inclined, I guess you could say, were chosen to further their education. But, you know, not given that chance, I knew that I wanted to do that. I wanted to go, you know, further my education at the same time too. You know, my parents didn't allow me to go. So at 17, and I was in grade 10, you know, that's how far the school, our school went. And I lived with I go between lived with my parents and my maternal grandparents and my paternal grandparents because always my parents always moved around because my younger sister being sick, so I was always being the one left behind because there are so many of us children, and so I usually stayed with a relative while they move closer to the hospital where my sister was treated, and just all at the same time thinking that I don't have, because I didn't really live with my family, and it seems like always being tossed to other family members, thinking I grew up thinking that no one really loved me, but I knew that they did. But I guess, just always wanting, always just at the same time searching for that, I guess, love. Being with different family members and their extended family, with extended family, and thinking sometimes I don't belong anywhere. When I was 17, I met Conrad, and we just became friends, and we just hung out, and but then again, he wasn't he didn't live in reserve. He just came to visit. So by the end of the summer, he asked me if I wanted to come with him. And I said, yes, I will go with you, but only if my family allowed me to go. And so I asked my parents if I could go with them, and they said no. And then another time, he asked me, he goes, well, I am leaving. I am going away to go back to college. But I don't want to leave you. So he asked me to marry him. And I said, yes, but I'm only 17. I said, only if I'm allowed. And so he asked my auntie, who I was staying with at the time. And of course, my auntie goes, well, you are asking the wrong people. And sure, well, she is my niece, but you are asking the wrong people. And she goes, well, go see an elder, and then he'll guide you what to do. And so we went to see the elder, and it was like midnight. So we went to see the elder, and the elder told us, if you want to do the things properly, he was talking to Conrad, if you want to do things properly, go ask your parents to ask my parents for my hand in marriage. And it was like, Conrad was thinking, oh man, this is getting kind of, difficult, that's not what I was expecting, but anyways, so he did that. He called his parents up and asked them if they'll call my parents and if they could do this one big favor for him. And sure enough, they said yeah. And a couple of days later, my parents phoned me, and they said, yes, you can go ahead. And so that's what we did. And 3 months later, that's when we got married. But we were still pretty young, and we thought we know everything. And he was in college, and I kind of like stayed home, but he still acted and lived like a single person, bringing his friends and having these parties, but I didn't allow him to do that in our house. Because I always remember what I was taught, you know, is being taught that righteousness, I guess. And so we kind of lived like that in our first couple years in our marriage. Until one day he comes home and says, you know, just really excited. He goes, Flo, you know what happened? Is it? I got saved. I got saved. And you know, and of course he started preaching to me. You know, you need the Lord too. You need to know the Lord. You need to be forgiven. And I'm like, yeah, right. I'm thinking, you know, wonder how long this is going to last. And so I just kind of like laughed in his face and I was like, tell me about it. And thinking that I knew more about the Lord than he did because, you know, I did go to church all these years and here, he's preaching to me and telling me all this and yet he's still, I mean, like, you know, just soon afterwards, I just see his life changing, like, you know, right before my eyes. And I'm like, whoa, he's really serious about this. And at the same time, liking what who he is. And, you know, just his life just changed.
0: That's what happens when someone humbles themselves before God and puts their trust in the Lord Jesus Christ. Their life changes. And this is what challenged Florence. She could see that Conrad was a different person, and she knew that she wasn't. Something was missing. She didn't have a relationship with Jesus Christ. God tells us in His Word, therefore, if anyone is in Christ, he is a new creation. The old things have passed away. Behold, all things have become new. So what about you? Are you in Christ? Do you have a relationship with Him? That's where it all begins. If you're walking with Jesus, there will be evidence that others will see. If you're not saved, why not humble yourself and put your trust in Jesus today? If you would like to know more, please visit our website, withoutreservation.com, and click on the tab, New Life. 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Box 1001, Bemidji, Minnesota, 56619. 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We're also on Facebook at Without Reservation. 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Thanks for listening, and remember, the greatest story took place at the cross. For the wages of sin is death, but the gift of God is eternal life through Jesus Christ our Lord. 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
3: The great country has become a wicked nation. The people have forsaken God. They have kicked them out of the government, out of the schools, out of all the high places where people congregate. They have become desolate. They say there is no God. They declare He does not exist. How foolish they have become. The founding fathers put in the battle cry in the beginning, "In God we trust." Not anymore. The people want to trust in their own power. They want to control their own destiny. They say that God has done nothing to make things better. Where is He if He exists? We have forsaken Him. The people have left His rest and comfort and have taken up idols of their own hearts. Now we are going through a fire of purification. Who will stand? Who will hold their ground when the full destruction comes? When the hammer comes down on the day of judgment and when the nation falls because it sits on the brink of collapse. We as a country have left our Father who brought us so much that we have prospered, and now we take all we were given for granted. We think the country owes us when we don't deserve anything but death and destruction. God gave us freedom. God gave us the freedom to worship. Now many are trying to take that away from us. Who will stand on the word of God that has gotten us through the fire and brought us to this point where we are ungrateful for His grace and mercy? Who will stand on the word of God while the fire consumes all the iniquity around us? Let us repent to Him who has brought us through. Give Him glory. Give Him our hearts. Throw away the idols that ensnare us and confuse us and distract us from His glory. Therefore, I will yet bring charges against you, says the Lord, and against your children's children I will bring charges. For pass beyond the coast of Cyprus and see. Send to Kedar and consider it diligently, and see if there has been such a thing. Has the nations changed its God, which are not gods? But my people have changed their glory for what does not profit. Be astonished, O heavens, at this, and be horribly afraid. Be very desolate, says the Lord, for my people have committed two evils. They have forsaken me, the fountain of living waters, and hewn themselves cisterns, broken cisterns that can hold no water. Jeremiah 2:9-13. As Israel forsook God, so has this country. Because Israel forsook God, the nation was made desolate. They were conquered by a servant God sent to take them captive. This country is spiritually desolate. The churches have been closed, but bars open to the public. As spoken in Daniel, the abomination of desolation has come to this country. The desolation is the decaying of the word of God, and none worship Him or thank Him for His grace and mercy. The abomination is the worship of self and idolatry because we have put everything else before God. Those idols have become the idols of our hearts. This has happened throughout history. Whenever a nation's government becomes prideful, power becomes a weapon used against their own people. The leaders, instead of serving the people, serve themselves, lining their pockets with money by putting burdens on the people. Greed sets in and the country goes into debt and the people have to pay. Some say we must study history so we can learn from the mistakes of the past, but no one learns. It seems that history repeats itself every time. The fear of the Lord is the beginning of knowledge, but fools despise wisdom and instruction. Proverbs 1:7. This is what God told Moses in the wilderness when He was giving Moses instruction before they entered the promised land. When you come to the land which the Lord your God is giving you, and possess it and dwell in it, and say, I will set a king over me like all the nations that are around me, you shall surely set a king over you whom the Lord your God chooses. One from among your brethren you shall set as a king over you. You may not set a foreigner over you who is not your brother. But he shall not multiply horses for himself, nor cause the people to return to Egypt to multiply horses. For the Lord has said to you, you shall not return that way again, neither shall he multiply wives for himself, lest his heart turn away, nor shall he greatly multiply silver and gold for himself. Also it shall be, when he sits on the throne of his kingdom, that he shall write for himself a copy of this law in a book from the one before the priests, the Levites. And it shall be with him, and he shall read it all the days of his life, that he may learn to fear the Lord his God, and be careful to observe all the words of the law and statutes, that his heart may not be lifted up above his brethren, that he may not turn aside from the commandment to the right hand or to the left, and that he may prolong his days in his kingdom, he and his children in the midst of Israel. Deuteronomy 17:14-20. If we read the Bible and learn the fear of God, I know that this will not happen, because learning to fear God is wisdom. And this I pray in the name of the Father, Son, and Holy Spirit. All the glory to God. Amen.
2: Dennis Charlie is the grandson of Walter and Mamie Charlie. After more than 3 decades of using alcohol to satisfy his longings, Dennis hit rock bottom and realized that only Jesus Christ could fulfill him. He accepted Christ as his Savior in 2012. He lives in Glen Allen and is involved with Taslina Fellowship. 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

0: This is Max McLean. Why do the merchants wail at the destruction of Babylon the Great? Listen to the Bible from Revelation 18. The merchants of the earth will weep and mourn over her because no one buys their cargoes anymore. Cargoes of gold, silver, precious stones and pearls, fine linen, purple, silk and scarlet cloth, every sort of citron wood and articles of every kind made of ivory, costly wood, bronze, iron and marble, cargoes of cinnamon and spice, of incense, myrrh and frankincense, of wine and olive oil, of fine flour and wheat, cattle and sheep, horses and carriages, and bodies and souls of men. They will say, "The fruit you longed for is gone from you. All your riches and splendor have vanished, never to be recovered." The merchants who sold these things and gained their wealth from her will stand far off, terrified at her torment. They will weep and mourn and cry out, "Woe, woe, O great city, dressed in fine linen, purple and scarlet, and glittering with gold, precious stones and pearls. In 1 hour such great wealth has been brought to ruin. Every sea captain and all who travel by ship, the sailors and all who earn their living from the sea, will stand far off. When they see the smoke of her burning, they will exclaim, 'Was there ever a city like this great city?' They will throw dust on their heads and with weeping and mourning cry out, 'Woe, woe, O great city, where all who had ships on the sea became rich through her wealth. In 1 hour she has been brought to ruin. Rejoice over her, O heaven. Rejoice, saints and apostles and prophets. God has judged her for the way she treated you.'" Then a mighty angel picked up a boulder the size of a large millstone and threw it into the sea and said, "With such violence the great city of Babylon will be thrown down, never to be found again. The music of harpists and musicians, flute players and trumpeters will never be heard in you again. No workman of any trade will ever be found in you again. The sound of a millstone will never be heard in you again. The light of a lamp will never shine in you again. The voice of bridegroom and bride will never be heard in you again. Your merchants were the world's great men. By your magic spell, all the nations were led astray." From Revelation 18. Listen to the Bible. It's great for the soul.
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Just imagine yourself out there picking berries or hunting moose right now, telling the wondrous story of Christ. Just imagine the hunting and berry picking story you would go home with. Not just catching a moose or receiving berries, but receiving people out there. Let's go to page 137.

0: Amen.
1: I had a hard time to figure out tonight what I was going to read, and I thought of John 14, and it's that really good, you know, comforting words, and then Thomas says to him, "Lord, we don't know where you are going, so how can we know the way?" Jesus answered, "I am the way, the truth, and the life. No one comes to the Father except through me. If you really know me, you will know my Father as well. From now on, you do know him and have seen him." Philip says, "Lord, show us the Father, and that will be enough for us." This guy, Jesus answered, "Don't you know me, Philip? Even after I have been among you such a long time? Anyone who has seen me has seen the Father. How can you say, 'Show me us the Father'? Don't you believe that I am in the Father and the Father is in me? These words I say to you, I do not speak on my own authority. Rather, it is the Father living in me who is doing his work. Believe me when I say I am in the Father and the Father is in me, or at least believe on the evidence of the works themselves. Very truly, I tell you, whoever believes in me will do the works I have been doing, and they will do even greater things than these, because I am going to the Father. And I will do whatever you ask in my name, so that the Father may be glorified in the Son. You may ask me for anything in my name, and I will do it." You know, this Philip, you know, we kind of like think, well, Philip, you've been with him all this whole time. How can you say these things to Jesus that he's there? And, you know, it is not just Philip this would not be recorded if it was just Philip. It's us as well. We say, if only I could see, have a sign. If only I knew there was some way this is really real. We're doubting Jesus. We are doubters by nature. And so it's, when we think of Philip, that's us. That's us saying that. You know, it's just not Philip. And so this was such a incredible passage of scripture to me that when I put my name in there, then I read it differently than just hearing a man saying, "Well, we don't know. We've never seen the Father, you know. Show us the Father." And that's really us all the time doubting Jesus. When tough times come our way, you know, say, "What's going on? I can't go through this. You know, I don't want to go through this." But that's where God becomes really real in our lives, when we go through really tough times. We don't know where God is unless we go through tough times. So that's where he puts us a lot of times, isn't it? Yeah. Well, it's so good to see Bobby and Galena tonight. Do you think you could sing, Bobby? Okay.
2: Oh, now I can understand when the Lord tells us to don't forsake gathering together. We enjoyed listening to you on through the hello through the Facebook. It was a blessing. I mean, you know, to listen and hear the beautiful, wonderful singing. The singing was good. We enjoyed it. And the sharing of the word. Thank you for sharing the word, Wayne, and my mind. Daniel, there you go. That's what happens when you get elder, when you become an elder. Something to look forward to. But these things shall pass, the Lord says. In his word, he tells us his thoughts are so much higher and above ours that it's hard to comprehend sometimes, like Edna was saying. Trust the Lord. Where's that trust when we're going through these kind of things and wondering, Why me? But he tells us, you know, it's not an easy road. He's there. He never leaves us or forsakes us. And we're praising and thanking him for that. We could trust him in that and believe in it. But these other things, sometimes you have a hard time because these things shouldn't be happening. But we're in this world, but we're not of this world. Thank you, Jesus. And we're looking forward to going home someday. Soon and very soon.
0: Hey, where are you going? Hallelujah. Praise his holy name. You know, it's amazing what God can do. God can do anything but fail. Amen. You know, we go through a lot of ailments in this elder life. But, you know, talking with some of our people from Bible study, he says, you know, God's keeping you here for a reason. There's somebody out there that you can touch that nobody else can touch. And, you know, I pondered on that. And I said, you know, that's right. That's why many of us are still here, to serve the Lord, to tell people about him before it's too late. There's many out there. You know, you read devastation in our villages, the drugs, the alcohol, and the immoralities. And we have to get together and pray. But he wasn't done with me yet. I had a little incident, and God is still in the process of healing. And, you know, when you go through trials and tribulations, as you're laying there in the hospital bed, you can feel the prayers from your fellow believers. You can feel them just flowing through you. So I want to thank everybody that had prayed for me this last incident. I've been having so many incidents now. I'm ready to be healed, and I am healed. You know, I look at it as it's nothing. It's nothing compared to what Jesus went through when he carried that cross up to Calvary. Just, they were beating him and everything. So when I get a little owie or something, it's nothing compared to what you went through, Jesus. And I thank you for that. And, you know, I just love doing the things of the Lord. And we've been kind of staying at home, healing, trying to listen to the doctors. But, you know, the mind says, get out there and start doing. And then as soon as you do that, then you're laid up again. So got to start listening. The older we get is, I guess we need more rest than what we think we need. So I'm just so happy that God still lives, because he lives.

0: God is good. He's with us all the time. He never fails. What I want to leave with you is to pray for one another, forgive one another, and love one another. Thank you, Jesus.
1: Thank you, Bobby. It's so good to hear Helen sing. Again, you want to come up and sing, Helen?
2: I hear you guys on the Bethel radio. They have you guys on Monday nights when it's live, I guess. And then Friday night, they do another program, same thing. So I listen to you guys on the radio on Mondays and Fridays. I really appreciate the singing and the word. And God has been doing some pretty amazing things in, God has been doing some pretty amazing things.

living their own lives. And my one prayer is that they will learn to walk with God. Yeah. And when I pray that, I don't, he's answering in ways that I wasn't thinking that, you know, but God, that's how God gets our attention. And he, it makes me emotional because seeing the answers to my prayers and seeing the work that God is doing in my son and his family, it's so amazing. And I just, it makes me emotional because it's so good. I want to sing Yuchtun, Under His Wings. But one time, one of the preachers, he's gone now, spoke on Psalm 91. And when he was speaking, I could just see how his closeness with God, his, you know, as you get into his word and get deeper into it, there's that you have a different relationship with who God is. And I remember him talking about this, and I could just see on his face what at that time I heard the message, but I didn't really get the depth of it, the depth of who God is. And then as I'm fellowshipping with, there's a couple other Victory graduates that we get together and just get deeply into the word. And, you know, for a long time too, I prayed that God would send somebody to, that I could pray with. And there's a couple of these ladies that went to Victory. We graduated different times, but we're there and we're praying and we're getting into the word, and it's so awesome. And I feel like I've walked with the Lord since I was 13 years old. I'm in my 70s now. And I just feel like just in the last few years, I've really gotten to know God. So I just love it. But I wanted to read Psalm 91, the first three verses. He that dwelleth in the secret place of the Most High shall abide under the shadow of the Almighty. I will say of the Lord, He is my refuge and my fortress, my God. In Him will I trust. Surely He shall deliver thee from the snare of the fowler and from the noisome pestilence. He shall cover thee with His feathers, and under His wings shalt thou trust. His trust, truth, shall be thy shield and buckler. And it goes on and on, but it's who God is, and my responsibility to maintain that fellowship through His word and through prayer. And that's what keeps us, no matter what comes today. Something came up with my daughter too, and it just, like, she felt shattered, but it didn't touch me, it didn't faze me, because I know I have a God. And some experiences that I've had just show me that I am a child of the King. Hallelujah. Goyana Jesus. I want to sing Under His Wings in Yuchtun. Mm-hmm.

0: 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My soul is in his sheltered in his arms. Again, I am saved forever. Goyana Jesus.
1: 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And everybody will get to sing perfectly. It'll be so fun.
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1: How about Edwin and May? You guys would like to sing a song tonight?
0: Thank you, God. I can do all things through Christ who strengthens me. Thank you, Philippians 9:13. We have one song.
3: Answer me speedily, O Lord. My spirit fails. Do not hide your face from me, lest I be like those who go down into the pit. Cause me to hear your loving kindness in the morning, for in you do I trust. Cause me to know the way in which I should walk, for I lift up my soul to you.

0: Yvonne, would you like to come up and share a song? You have 5 minutes.
1: Good evening. Blonde mute, Utrecht mute, everywhere else mute, Alaska mute. Thank you, Lord. I love this song. If we had all the time in the world, the way I like to sing songs, I like to sing. If they have 4, 5, 6, 7, 8 stanzas, I want to sing all of them. You know, the writer of the songs meant for those stanzas to all be sung. And this one is called Living for Jesus. And the verse that goes with it is, those who live should no longer live for themselves, but for him who died for them. 2 Corinthians 5:15.

0: We are not our own, right? We are not our own. We were bought with a price, a very high price. Huh? We are sons and daughters of the living God. Isn't that amazing? Just amazing. Hallelujah. What little work we could do here on earth. It is not a chore. It is not a rah, I got to do that all over again. It's not that. It's a service. It's a love gift back to Him who gives us the air and the energy to do this work for Him. Amen. Glory to God. Amen.
1: Hallelujah. What a blessing. Thank you all for the testimonies. And it's nice that God is here with us. Amen. He's there all the time. The song I used to sing, He was there all the time. I'd like to welcome Fort Lyons, Wasilla, Bethel, Shagaluk, Sullivan, Marshall, McGrath, McCoyuck, Nightmuke, Manakotuk, Tuntatuliak, Anchorage, Akiak, Saldatna, Wainwright, Dillingham, Aspiak. Turn around and welcome them to Native New Life. Welcome. As we continue on into our lessons, Firm Foundations, we're in the book of Genesis. Lesson 2 pertains to God's planning the activities for His people in the church. He has activities for us as believers in His church to do. You know, the Great Commission was go ye into the world and preach the gospel. And that wasn't just for preachers and evangelists. Once we become born again Bible believers, we're to do that final command too. Let's open in prayer. Father God, we come to you. Lord, we come to you in the name of Jesus. We come with open hearts and clean hands, Lord. Lord, we thank you for who you are and what you've done on the cross for each one of us. Lord, there's many out there that are hurt and sick, but we don't have the answers. But you know what, Lord? You do. You sit on that throne and you know. You know what's best for each one of us. And we just take that, Lord, and run with it. Help us to just be a good example for those around us. Again, we thank you for those that are here, those that are online, and again, that the words of this message will shine a light on you. In Jesus' name we pray, and all God's children said, amen. Amen. You know, the world started, it was in the beginning, God created. In the beginning, God created the heavens and the earth. And the earth was without form and void, and darkness was upon the face of the deep, and the Spirit of God moved upon the face of the waters. And God said, let there be light, and there was light. Isn't that amazing? Just say, let there be light. There was light. Just amazing. And God saw the light that it was good, and God divided the light from darkness. And God called the light day, and he called the darkness night. And the evening and morning were the first day. Second day, and God said, let there be a firmament in the midst of the waters, and let it divide the waters from the waters. And God made the firmament and divided the waters which were under the firmament from the waters which were above the firmament, and it was so. And God called the firmament heaven, and the evening and the morning was the second day. And he goes on until he got to the seventh day and where he rested. But what we'll do is go in now to, we'll tell the gospel. We try to tell the gospel real clearly to those that don't believe. All of us in here are believers. But one of Jesus' final commands was for his children to tell others about him. That's what we're to do, is we're to tell others about our Lord and Savior, the gospel. the death, the burial, and the resurrection. After Jesus rose from the dead, and before he went back to heaven, he told his disciples to go into all the world and preach the gospel to every person. That was Jesus' final command. It was a command for his disciples, but it is also Jesus' command to all who believe in him and accept his payment for them. So that means you, me. We're to go into the world and preach the gospel. And the gospel is the good news of the death, the burial, and the resurrection of Jesus Christ, our Lord and Savior. This is why we taught you the Bible. We want to understand and believe the good news. And have you believed? You are now children of God. Romans 10 and 9 says, that if you confess with your mouth Jesus is Lord and believe in your heart that God raised him from the dead, you will be saved. Isn't that amazing? That if you confess with your mouth, dear Lord Jesus, I'm a sinner. Jesus, you are Lord. And I believe in my heart that you, God, raised him from the dead. We will be saved. Amen? What a blessing. What a blessing. It seems almost so simple, but it's not really simple. It's just the way God is. Accept me, and I will do great and mighty things for you. You know, previously, I always thought it was the responsibility of missionaries to go out and teach the gospel. That was a mindset I had. The missionaries that come to the village, you're the ones that are to go out into the world and preach the gospel. Now that we have believed that Jesus is the Son of God and he was dead, buried, and he resurrected, that we have believed in Jesus and have become the children of God, it is also our responsibility. All God's children should tell others about the Lord Jesus and how they can be saved through him. Amen. Amen. There's many out there that still have doubts. There's many of you out there that I got to clean up my act before I come to the Lord Jesus Christ. And no, today is the day of salvation. Tomorrow may be too late. We are one step away from eternity, and we choose which eternity that we will be in, heaven or the lake of fire. And that's how we should teach others. When we begin to teach anyone who has not been taught from the beginning, it is best to start teaching about God beginning in Genesis and continue throughout the whole story of the Bible, just as we were taught. If people had already been taught from the beginning, you should remind them of what they have been taught. Some of your friends and relatives had not yet believed, even though they, along with you, heard everything. You can teach them by reminding them of what they have already been taught. Some will need more work on the roof. They need to be reminded of the story of Jesus' birth and his ascension. For some, the walls may need to be strengthened. There needs to be reminded that they are condemned by God's laws and that God punishes sinners. For others, the foundation needs to be reestablished. If the main posts of a house are not deep enough in the ground, the house will be shaky and unsafe. When that happens, it is easy to begin again rather than to try and patch up the original house. That's how it could be for some of the people who were taught along with you. It may be better to begin again in Genesis and teach carefully from the beginning. Once they have been taught the whole story again, they may clearly understand and will be willing to trust only in the Lord Jesus Christ. And there's no trust in the Lord Jesus Christ and not in man. There's no way that we put our trust in Jesus that we can go wrong. Before we decide, we must spend time questioning, listening to their answers. By determining what they don't know yet and understand, you will need to know what to teach and to explain to them from God's word. Forgiveness, love, prayer. There's not very many that haven't heard the story from the beginning. There are many things that we need to learn about how we can teach others. In a short while, we will begin classes to instruct you how to teach and save people to the Word of God. It would be good for all of you to attend these classes so we can all pray together for those who are not yet the children of God, and you can all learn how to teach them clearly about the Lord Jesus, the Deliverer. See, when they said a Deliverer is coming, they didn't believe. They didn't believe, but the Deliverer came, and they still don't believe. During these, we'll teach you step by step how to teach others, just as we taught you, and we will answer any questions you may have regarding teaching the unsaved. We need to study God's Word together. As we meet together as a part of the Church of our Lord Jesus Christ, missionaries will continue to teach you from God's Word. We need to be wise in the way we teach the gospel to people. Let me give an example about how we should teach unbelievers. Can you build a house by putting up the walls before you have put the main posts in the ground? Of course not. Can you put the roof on if you have not first placed the supporting poles for the roof? No, of course not. When you build a house, you have to start with the foundation. You have been gradually, step by step, until you can put up the walls and the roof. When teaching, it is important to start with the foundation. Telling them about Jesus dying on the cross is like putting a roof on the building. Before you tell them about Jesus dying for them, you need to first teach them about God as the Almighty Creator. In the beginning, God created the heavens and the earth. You will need to teach them about the creation of the world, about Lucifer, who is now called Satan, and about the creation of Adam and Eve. Then you will need to teach them about the tree of life and the tree of knowledge of good and evil, and about how Satan tempted Adam and Eve to eat the fruit that God had told them not to eat. We'll need to teach them about Adam and Eve's disobedience and how they were separated from God and put out of the garden. These stories from the beginning of the Bible are like the main posts in the building. Without them, the building won't have no foundation. So we have to have a firm foundation when we start telling other people about Jesus Christ and what he did for them at the cross. The stories of Cain and Abel, Seth, Enoch, Noah, Abraham, Isaac, Jacob, Joseph, Moses, Joshua, the judges. Thank you. God said, let there be water, and there was water. Amen. Abraham and many others. We teach you about Jesus, and you understood that why the deliverer had to come. The deliverer had to come so he could save us from the sins of the world. Amen. Do you think that we would have understood clearly if we had not taught you this way? If we had started with the roof, telling you about the Lord Jesus, would you have understood? Probably not. That is why we taught and want to teach the way we do. Before the Lord Jesus left this earth to return to heaven, he commanded his disciples to go to every country in the world to teach the good news that he died, that he was buried, and that he rose again to be the deliverer of all who put their trust in him. The Lord also commanded his disciples that when people do believe the gospel, they must then teach the new believers to know and do all that he says in his word. God gave us missionaries, the responsibility to teach you his word so you could become his children. Now you are like newborn babies. Do you expect a new baby to take care of himself? It is an infant knowledge capable, strong enough to live without dependence on his mother. No, babies must be fed and cared for until they're grown and in understanding physical strength. Do you expect a new baby to take care of himself? This goes back to me taking care of myself when I left house. Mom would always say, I'll grow up now. She was telling me to, I'll grow up until I was 65, 70 years old. She kept saying, I'll grow up now. God wants us to care for you as a mother cares for a newborn baby. God wants us to feed you that so you become spiritually strong. God's word is the food which God has given to make his children grow up to be strong spiritually and to be able to do his work. Final authority in all faith and practices. No other way. This is the only way. Jesus said, I am the way, the truth, and the life. No man cometh to the Father but by me. This is all in black and white. There's nothing false about this. It gives us, somebody said it's a believer's instructions before leaving earth. The B-I-B-L-E, it's, that's the book for me. I read and pray and then obey the B-I-B-L-E. When you were children, we were taught by our parents and you followed your examples. Now, many of you have your own children. As you teach your children, you expect them to follow your example. God, we will teach you God's word, and you are to follow examples. When you have grown in the Lord, and other people are born into God's family through teaching, you will be like their parents. You will be responsible to teach them God's word and to set the example for them to follow. Teach them God's word. God's word. We're going to review the stories from Bible that we already looked at. When we taught previously from the beginning of the Bible, we learned that we were separated from God because of Adam's sin. And because you yourself are sinners, you learned that you were born as Adam's descendants, like Cain and Abel, and therefore were shut out of the Garden of Eden without any hope of returning to the tree of life. We also learned, just as the unbelieving people in Noah's day were shut out of the big boat because of their sin and unbelief, you were shut out, away from God, facing everlasting judgment in the fire with Satan. You also learned about God's laws. You realized you were condemned by the law because you were incapable of obeying it. You know, you go back to Noah, when God told him to build the ark, people were laughing at him, making fun of him. He got the ark built, started to rain, and God chose who was going and what was going in there. And there wasn't too much laughter after that. Do we remember how sad, how miserable, and desperate we were before we heard and understood the good news that God sent his Son, our Lord Jesus Christ, to die and raise again to pay for our sins? I do. I was one miserable man. I was desperate. Hearing the good news, I still, like I said earlier, still felt in my heart, I had to clean myself up. God wouldn't take me as I was. But why was I ever mistaken? Come to me as you are. I will clean you up. And I wish I would have known that for 22 years of misery. Now that we have believed, we are no longer separated from God or condemned by God's laws, helpless and without hope. We are now in oneness with God You are in his family, and God fully accepts you. It's just like the song goes, I'm so glad I'm a part of the family of God. You've been washed. You have been washed. Why is this so important? Why are you no longer shut out from God? It is because of your own goodness. Is it because of something that you have done? No. It was all of what Jesus did. There was nothing I, Bobby Nelson, could do until I put my whole faith and trust and belief in our Lord Jesus Christ, that he make a new creature out of me. And as we review the stories from the Bible that we have already looked at, we will rejoice together, because all that the Lord Jesus has done to make us completely acceptable to God, as we review, it'll become more and more clear to you that we are no longer condemned by God, and that we have everlasting life because the Lord Jesus has done everything that requires from you and me. In addition, we will tell you some of the Bible stories which we have not heard. God's will for his children, as it is written in the Bible, and God teaches from his word. Everything's in there that we need to know, we need to learn about his loving mercy. God will care for his children. How does God teach us? Why should we do what people teach us anything about God's will for us? We should make sure that their teaching is according to Scripture. There's a lot of teaching out there in this world. If we don't look at it, we need to be careful. We can be sorely distracted from what they're saying unless we have the whole armor of God surrounding us. How do you check to see if the posts that you are building are really perpendicular? You tie a piece of stone or heavy wood onto a long piece of string, and then you hold the end of the string against the top of the post. You then see if the post is parallel to the string. God's words are straight, just like the string. We should test everything which we and other people think, say, and do by God's word. And we all know that the Bible is one book, 66 books bound together as one. The first section in the Bible is called the Old Testament, and the second is the New Testament. So we have the Old, New Testament, Genesis, Exodus, Leviticus. Those were all God creating the earth. And God had them change the Bible into chapters and verses to make it easier for us to see what the word says. Just imagine if he just gave us the scrolls and they were in Hebrew and all the other Latin and all the other language, and that's all we had. But no, God had told men what to write down, what he had, and that's where we got our word of God from. But just an overview of the beginning of the world and how we as children of God are to follow the examples of what the other missionaries and apostles and stuff does. And here at Native New Life, we would like you to follow the Jesus Way path. And I'd like to just read that real quick while we're running out of time. And if we're interested in the Jesus Way, we encourage you to consider these steps. I write these things to you who believe in the name, Son of God, that you may know that you have eternal life. 1 John 5:13. To know you are on the Jesus Way, you must have received God's gift of eternal life by accepting Jesus Christ as your personal Savior. God tells us how to walk his path in the Bible. Since the beginning of time, people, each one of us, have made the choice to walk our own path in disobedience to God. This is called sin. Sin brings guilt and shame to us, for all have sinned and come short of the glory of God. Romans 3:23. For the wages of sin is debt, but the gift of God is eternal life in Jesus Christ our Lord. Romans 6:23. God knew that sin would separate us from him forever. That is why he gave us the Jesus way. It is the path back to God. God did this because he loves each and every one of us. He says, "For God so loved the world that he gave his only begotten Son, that whosoever believeth in him should not perish, but have everlasting life." When we admit to God that we have sinned, walked our own path in disobedience to him, and asked Jesus to come into our lives, he has promised to make us his followers. Yet to all those who received him, to those who believed in his name, he gave the right to become children of God. God assures us in his word that if we do this, we become his children. He adopts us into his family. That if we confess with your mouth that Jesus is Lord and believe in our heart that God raised him from the dead, you shall be saved. If you become a follower of the Jesus way once but have fallen off the path, there is a way back to the right path. It involves admitting, confessing that you have taken the wrong path, sinned, and need to be restored to Jesus. If we confess our sins, he is faithful and just to forgive us our sins and to cleanse us from all unrighteousness. 1 John 1:9. We encourage you to think about becoming a follower of Jesus or returning to him if you have strayed from his path. Some important steps to follow. Read God's word every day. The Bible is our spiritual food. Pray. Pray regularly. Prayer is how we talk to God. We can share everything on our heart with God. He likes for you to talk with him. Share your faith with others so others can hear about Jesus. Meet with other followers of Jesus for prayer, Bible study, and worship. And believers' baptism is an important step in identifying Jesus. And so there we have it. We're all followers of Jesus. Sometimes we stray, but we can get back on the right path. That if we confess and say, "Lord, forgive me," he will forgive you. And that's the honest God truth. Let's pray. Father God, we come to you. Lord, we come to you just glorifying your name, Lord, that you sent your Son to the cross for each one of us. We thank you for that. We thank you for those that are here. We thank you for those that are online. We thank you that we have the opportunity to share your gospel with people that haven't heard it or people that really want to come to know you, but just don't have the means of someone telling them what they need to do, Lord. You said it simple. Just come unto me, all ye that are heavy laden, and I will give you rest. Thank you, Lord, for the opportunity to come, have a place to worship, sing testimonies, and give you all the glory. It's about you and you alone. God, we ask that you be with everybody as we go about their ways. Protect the hunters, the berry pickers. And Lord, we just lift up all those that are sick and hurting. There's many in the hospitals. Lord, we know you're in control of things. You still sit on the throne. You are the same yesterday, today, and forever. There is still healing in this house, Lord. We know it because you said it. Lord, again, thank you for giving us the opportunity to meet together with you. In Jesus' precious name we pray. Amen.
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Proverbs 3, verses 5 and 6 says this: Trust in the Lord with all your heart and do not lean on your own understanding. In all your ways, acknowledge him, and he will make your path straight.

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1: With SRN News, I'm Ron Taylor. The U.S. military has struck three Iranian oil tankers after Navy warships were targeted with ballistic missiles.
2: The military said that an aircraft carrier and a destroyer evaded multiple unprovoked Iranian attacks, and no U.S. personnel were hurt. Experts note a dangerous escalation after Iran's previous attacks at sea targeted commercial shipping. The U.S. military said that two Iranian oil carriers were permanently disabled and that a third unladen one was destroyed. It called the tankers part of a shadow network helping to fund Iran's Revolutionary Guards destroyed. It called the tankers part of a shadow network helping to

0: Allen. Images from Flight 618 show the passenger duct-taped to his seat after he allegedly became verbally and physically aggressive. The passenger was dragged from the plane later. The flight continued on to Newark, arriving several hours late. Hawaii bracing for heavy rain as a Category 4 hurricane brushes past the Pacific Islands. At last check, Hurricane Lowell was about 625 miles southwest of Honolulu, with top winds of around 150 miles per hour. The hurricane expected to go past the islands this weekend. This is SRN News. Correspondent Michael Harrington takes a look at discipleship in America's churches.
1: According to a poll from Lifeway Research, the congregations whose members score highest in measures of discipleship are either very big, very small, and/or located in the South. Lifeway spokesman Scott McConnell says, quote, "People can walk with Jesus Christ as disciples in any setting, but some differences we see in where that takes place can indicate where it might be more challenging or more easily encouraged." Michael Harrington reporting.
0: Thousands of Christians have been killed by Muslim terrorists in northern Nigeria. Some fear that Islamic radicals are taking over the region. At the center of the northern Nigeria's strict religious code is the local Islamic police known as the Hisbah Force, whose personnel are tasked with upholding public morals across some of the region's 19 states. They often patrol cities and raid key spots to enforce Sharia and local laws, such as dress codes, haircuts, and others. This is SRN News. The Trump administration is escalating its campaign against DEI policies in higher education.
2: The Trump administration's proposing a rule that would strip private schools and colleges of their tax-exempt status if they provide targeted help to students based on race. Trump officials have used civil rights-era laws to weed out diversity, equity, and inclusion policies, saying they discriminate against white and Asian American students. Scores of universities have shut down or rebranded their DEI offices and ended scholarships and clubs designed for minority students. The Treasury Department and IRS estimate up to 18,000 institutions could be affected by the proposal. Ben Thomas, Washington.
0: America's job market picked up steam last month, adding 162,000 jobs, while the unemployment rate held steady at 4.1%. Strong hiring and manufacturing continued resilience in the economy. More details at srnnews.com.
3: Hello, Bristol Bay. My name is Maggie Johnson. It's time to take a look at the weather forecast from the King Salmon, Dillingham, and Anchorage airports. From King Salmon, tonight will be cloudy with occasional rain after midnight. The low will be 49. Winds will be east to northeast at 5 to 10 miles an hour. The chance of rain is 80%. From the Dillingham airport, tonight will be cloudy in the evening, then off and on again rain showers after midnight. The low will be 49. Winds will be east to northeast at 10 to 15 miles an hour. The chance of rain is 60%. From the Ted Stevens International Airport in Anchorage, tonight will be overcast, the low will be near 50, winds will be light and variable. 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
4: 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I'm Shawn Michaels, and strap yourself in for the next 2 hours as we head back to relive some of the biggest Christian hits of the past. 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Margaret Becker shares how she found Christ, and we'll get inside the music with Chris Rice. And I've got your classic request by phone or text, the number 262-3-REWIND. Hey, starting things off on the show this week, it's the perfect Labor Day song from Stephen Curtis Chapman. 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
1: Hi, this is Julie. Can you play that Keith Green song that PFR remade? Thanks, love your show.

0: The classics live on this Labor Day weekend here at Christian Music Rewind. I'm Shawn Michaels, and Margaret Becker may have been raised in a strict Catholic home, but it wasn't until her early adulthood that she came to know Christ, and it's a very interesting testimony.
1: There was a friend of mine who I worked with in a grill, and she did not talk about Jesus. She just lived this life where we could be under the same sort of strenuous circumstances, and she would sing. She would sing, like, as she scrubbed the grill and took abuse from our boss, and you wouldn't even believe the stuff. And I would just get mad, and I would curse, and I would just get so mad at her that she could be so happy while I was so miserable. And she did this for a number of months until finally one day I just sat her down, and I just had to know if she was crazy or if she was taking drugs or what the deal was. And she told me, you know, I know you won't believe this, but I just love Jesus. And, of course, I was Catholic, so I thought, so what? I mean, everybody loves Jesus, to be crazy not to. And she said, no, you understand, I love Jesus, and he helps me in my life. And I said to her, I don't believe it. And I really meant I didn't believe it. I thought it was still a drug, you know. I did a very New York thing. I made a deal with God, which now I'm very embarrassed of, and I'm really amazed that he even stood up to it. But I said, God, if you will change the relationship to my parents, which I had totally messed up, if you'll give me freedom for the things I put myself in bondage to, and I knew those words even then, and if you will help me to know that you're real, I will serve you. The next day, I didn't know. I went home thinking, I just did the stupidest thing. I'm a jerk. You know, this is so crazy. I shouldn't have prayed this stupid prayer. There is no God. But the very next day, when I got up laughing. I was giggling, and I was a very sorry person. And I was giggling because I thought I had this secret weapon now. You know, I got this Jesus thing happening, and if he's real, watch out, world, you know. And my motivations were a little mixed, but, I mean, at least it got me where I am today, you know. But the very next day, I really felt the courage to approach my parents, and the very next day, the things that normally would kind of want I'd want to do, I didn't want to do. And it was, for me, it was a miraculous thing. It wasn't like I saw his face or knew that second visibly that he was real, but I knew in my mind and in my soul and in my heart that something was different.
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0: We do the biggest classic Christian hits for 2 hours every weekend right here, and I'm waiting for another request at 262-3-REWIND. Tell me what you got.
1: Hey, this is Joe from Shawnee. 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

Christian Music Rewind and Crystal Lewis. That's her mega hit from 1996, People Get Ready. It's a song that was written by Crystal's husband, Brian Ray, during a trip to Costa Rica. Crystal was on tour with the Harvest Crusades and was looking for a song to use that would be upfront about what it means to be a Christian. Well, for Zoe Girl's Alyssa Childers, People Get Ready is special because that was the song she used to audition for the group. It's a group that would score their own top five hit with Living For You. Here's that classic that lives on from Zoe Girl on Christian Music Rewind.

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5: We're heading back to the year 1995 on this week's Retro Top 3 Countdown. And at the same time the successful website eBay was being founded, these were the three biggest hits in Christian music, starting off with a pop duo consisting of Neil Coomer and Jay DeMarcus. Like many pop duos, they could have just gone with their own names, Coomer and DeMarcus, but East to West has a much better ring to it. And at number three this week in 1995, here's This Time Around on the Christian Music Rewind Retro Top 3 Countdown.

0: It's the Retro Top 3 Countdown on Christian Music Rewind with former New Song member Michael O'Brien at number 2 this week in 1995. That's Higher and Higher. And here's Michael getting us inside the music on that hit.
1: Yeah, Higher and Higher was one of those songs that, you know, I wanted to just write a song that kind of captured the ups and downs of being a Christian. But most of the time, God has just lifted me up out of, I feel like I'm kind of like on cloud 9 here, living that life as a Christian. It's different than the world.
0: I'm Shawn Michaels, and at number 1 this week in 1995, it was the first hit of the second decade of music for Michael W. Smith. And it was a good start, sitting at number 1 for 2 weeks, including this very week in 1995. Here's Cry for Love on the Christian Music Rewind Retro Top 3 Countdown.

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0: kW with 250 watts effective radiated power, and Iggy Giggit 103.9 MHz on translator K280FE with 250 watts effective radiated power. In Dillingham at 104.9 MHz with 0.041 watts effective radiated power. In Iggyogic at 106.9 MHz with 0.091 watts effective radiated power. 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
1: With SRN News, I'm Ron Taylor. A mistrial was declared Friday in the Lindsay Clancy child killings case after the jury deadlocked.
2: Neither Clancy nor her family showed emotion.

0: boundaries designed to give Republicans a potential additional House seat. The state's top court says the existing districts must be used in November and has ordered a statewide vote on the replacement map. The dispute is part of a broader redistricting campaign. Missouri law sets Tuesday as the deadline for changes in the November ballot. Richard Boyd reporting.
1: The U.S. military says it struck three Iranian oil tankers after Navy warships were targeted with ballistic missiles. The military statement Saturday said that an aircraft carrier and a destroyer evaded multiple unprovoked Iranian attacks and no U.S. personnel were hurt. Russian President Vladimir Putin has met with U.S. envoys Steve Witkoff and Jared Kushner at the Kremlin. The talks Saturday were aimed at reviving a stalled push to end Russia's full-scale invasion of Ukraine. The Kremlin has ordered a three-day halt on strikes, and Ukraine is prepared to halt strikes on Moscow until Monday. This is SRN News. Correspondent Michael Harrington says cohabitation is becoming the norm in this country.
2: The Pew Research Center reports that 77% of all American adults in their 30s or 40s have lived together with a romantic partner without the benefit of marriage. 37% have done this more than once. And the percentages hold remarkably steady across various racial groups and education cohorts. Cohabitation has simply become normalized across the nation. Pew also reports that most cohabiting relationships last about 18 months. Michael Harrington reporting.
1: A judge has reaffirmed his decision that Texas cannot enforce its restrictions on some public drag shows. U.S. District Judge David Hittner has ruled that the ban violates the Constitution. He says the Texas statute is overly broad and unfairly targets drag shows. State Attorney General Ken Paxton says Hittner's ruling is a profoundly flawed decision that endangers our children. He plans to appeal it. This is SRN News. Federal regulators are opening a probe into Tesla.
3: They want to know if Tesla's new steering wheel-free taxis comply with safety rules. A day after the company began offering rides in the vehicles, the National Highway Traffic Safety Administration said it was looking into whether Tesla was in full compliance with federal rules in deploying so-called cyber cabs in Austin, Texas, given that the two-seater cars lack steering wheels, mirrors, and brake pedals.
1: Correspondent Bill Alexander. Rescuers in Nepal have pulled out a Chinese man and a woman in separate operations 10 days after devastating floods have hit the country. The man was rescued from a hydropower tunnel, bringing a total to three workers pulled alive from that project, and that from a nearly 740-foot tunnel. At least 1,300 people were killed in the August 26 floods, and more than 5,000 still remain missing. More details at srnnews.com.
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0: Hi, folks, this is Brian Duggan. You might remember me.
1: Hey, this is Amy Grant.
2: Hey, hey, this is Toby Mac from DC Talk. And you're on a trip to Christian music's past. Christian music, rewind, rewind, rewind.

0: It's Christian Music Rewind, and I'm Shawn Michaels with a classic from Carmen in just minutes. But one of the top female vocalists of the 90s in Christian music has to be Susan Ashton. In 1999, Susan broke away to record a country album for Capitol Records and left Christian music behind. What was supposed to be an exciting time in her life actually turned out to be a lesson in faith that culminated in a life-changing moment.
1: I grew up in revival night after night after night, and I was a little itty-bitty cross-legged on the floor, watching God move and watching people really worship. So that's part of my heritage, and that's deeply ingrained in me. But I've been in Nashville for 22 years, and my whole adult life here, I never had a church or found a church that worshiped like that. And so I had been very disconnected from that part of myself for pretty much my whole adult life. And in 2008, I got to be part of a DVD taping at the Ryman, Songs for Worship, for Time Life. And the purpose for that night was where people could come and God could move and change their lives. And so the people who were putting this together wanted it to be a night of like true, genuine worship. And, you know, after I lost my deal with Capitol, I'd gone through a pretty rough stretch there and got pretty lost and had said, I will never stand on the platform of a church again and sing. Did not want to be in church. I wanted God, but I didn't want anything to do with Christians. But there was a long journey there, and I ended up singing at this thing at the Ryman. And it was the first time I'd stood on the platform of a church to sing any kind of Christian music in probably like 12 years. And Lenny LeBlanc was there, whom I absolutely adore, like one of my heroes. And I was doing two songs that everybody knew, but they were new to me, because, you know, everybody had been in church but me. And so they asked me to do Breathe and Revelation song. And I got up, and I couldn't even listen to those songs without losing it at that point. I got up, and Lenny starts playing the intro, Sweet Little Lenny. And it was like I was 18 again, standing on in front of people to sing for the first time. My whole body just started shaking, and tears just started rolling down my face. And the presence of the Lord just felt so strong. And it took me a little bit to compose myself, and Lenny's just playing the intro over and over. Susan will get it together here in a minute. And I made it through those two songs, but somewhere in the process of it, it's like the Lord just reached down inside of me and he just pulled all the junk out, you know, and he changed me that night. And it was just amazing. And it's one of those things, like you hear that happens to people, but you can't ever really like genuinely articulate it until you know that God has reached down inside of you and changed you. And so that changed the course of my life at that point. That was June 1st, 2008.
0: 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I've been

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2: 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Jesus Christ is Lord, and God's still on the throne. 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
1: You guys have experienced these guys. You tell them about God, they always say the same thing. If God can do anything, can he make a rock so big that even he can't lift it? You want to say, yeah, well, if he can, I hope he makes it appear right above your head. Obviously, he can. He can make a brain so dense. It can't even produce intelligent thoughts. I was getting my car washed the other week, and there was a sign at the car wash that said, "While wash is on, please do not get out of your car." Is this sign really necessary? Is there a problem I'm not aware of in hopping out of their car? Hey, I think I'll have that shower now. Could you release some more soap down here? Yeah, I'm about to do a hot wax too. I think I'll... But I got an electric razor. Because I've been wanting an electric razor for so long, and I finally got one. I was so disappointed these things do not work. Don't get electric razor, guys. The shaving cream gets caught in those little rotor things. They don't go around. They don't work.
2: 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Well, I'm Shawn Michaels, and more classics coming up this week from BB and CC Winans later. Right now, though, it's Russ Lee from 2000, Live What I Believe, here on Christian Music Rewind.

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And here's your Jackie Velasquez request on Christian Music Rewind. Yeah.

0: Christian Music Rewind and Brian Duncan with his number one hit from 1994, Things Are Gonna Change. Hey, Shawn Michaels here again with this week's Mystery Sound Quiz. 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
0: That's this week's Mystery Sound Quiz, and it's from one of the only TV shows ever based in the state of Vermont. Dick Loudon and his wife Joanna, Michael, Stephanie, Handyman George, and Larry, Daryl, and his other brother Daryl were all regulars on the TV series Newhart. Well, hey, there's still more classics to come this week, and up next, we're getting inside the music with Chris Rice. Christian Music.
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0: After changing their name and musical style in 1997, British band Delirious broke into the Christian American music market with their album King of Fools, and with it came their signature song, Deeper. Well, here's Delirious frontman Martin Smith taking us inside that song.
5: The song Deeper, really lyrically, I suppose, is saying that personally and together, we want more of God. This is what we want to do, but we're weak. How do you get to where you want to be? I suppose this is a question we all ask ourselves. Is you know where you want to be, you know what you want to do, but you can't always do it, And I suppose it requires a lot of grace. And life is a journey, and you can't always get to where you want to be immediately. And those lyrics are kind of like quirky, cheeky, smiley sort of lyrics that if you listen carefully to them, you'll get a lot of meaning out of them, and it's a good moment for us live, and it was our first top 40 hit in the UK mainstream charts. It actually went at number 20. So hopefully in our small little way, we're writing these words that hopefully are from God and observations, and it's invading culture and touching people in a small way, so that's great.
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0: 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In Dillingham at 104.9 megahertz with 0.041 watts effective radiated power. In Igigagik at 106.9 megahertz with 0.091 watts effective radiated power. 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
1: With SRN News, I'm Ron Taylor. U.S. negotiators are in Moscow to try to revive a stalled push to end Russia's invasion of Ukraine.
2: U.S. negotiators Steve Witkoff and Jared Kushner arrived in Moscow Saturday in an effort to revive a stalled push to end the war in Ukraine. On Friday, President Donald Trump blamed the stalled talks on a personality problem.
3: Your President Zelensky and President Putin, they truly hate each other.
2: Russia and Ukraine have recently escalated aerial attacks, but both say they are halting airstrikes during the U.S. envoy visit. I'm Donna Water.
1: America's job market showed renewed strength last month as employers added 162,000 jobs, beating the sluggish hiring pace seen in recent months and underscoring the resilience of the economy.
4: The unemployment rate remained at a low 4.1%, a sign that businesses continue to hire and invest despite economic headwinds. The solid jobs report offers further evidence that the economy remains on firm footing and gives the Trump administration and Republicans in Congress a strong economic message heading into the midterm elections. Pickups in manufacturing and construction industries, long championed by President Trump, were key drivers of the job growth. Restaurants, bars, and hotels also posted substantial gains, suggesting continued consumer confidence and business growth. Bernie Bennett, Washington.
1: Iran says
4: consumer confidence and business growth. Bernie Bennett, Washington.

0: A team doubles down on the LGBT agenda.
1: The Toronto Tempo has introduced a new mascot, and it is described as a, quote, non-binary blue snapping turtle that uses the pronouns she, they. The entire league is embroiled in a debate about its avowed support for transgenderism and whether men who are living as women will be drafted next spring. Recently, there have been disputes at WNBA games with fans debating transgenderism and some being expelled from arenas for their attire or signs. Michael Harrington reporting.
0: An increasing number of Americans are turning to artificial intelligence for spiritual insight. Critics say this is a dangerous trend. Noreen Hertzfeld of St. John's School of Theology and Seminary in Collegeville, Minnesota, says AI chatbots are too eager to agree with a person, serving as a cheerleader rather than a guide. These chatbots are powered by large language models, AI systems that generate responses. This is SRN News. A partial ceiling collapse and other safety concerns at the Kennedy Center comes as President Trump pushes to renovate the venue. We get more on the story from correspondent Donna Warder.
2: The Kennedy Center is temporarily closed after a chunk of ceiling in the grand foyer fell Friday evening during a storm. Photos show a large hole in debris littering the red carpet and part of the hallway that connects the Kennedy Center's three main performance auditoriums. The Performance Center's Trump-aligned board has been fighting in court to move forward with plans to add President Donald Trump's name to the building's facade and to close the center for 2 years for a $250 million renovation. The center Public Relations says the partial ceiling collapse is another example of the urgent need to close for renovation and revitalization. Donna Warder, Washington.
0: You'll find more details at srnnews.com. I'm Ron Taylor.

When I was younger, I used to wake up every night from bad dreams. Dreams of sharks and snakes absolutely terrified me. The fear of sharks has faded, but snakes definitely still there. Bad dreams have stopped years ago, thankfully. But during that time, my mom gave me several scriptures to read through whenever a bad dream woke me up. Psalm 27 became a fast favorite and remains a scripture that I turn to today in times when I feel scared or uncertain of the future. I hope that wherever you are today, whatever circumstances you find yourself in, that these words will bring you comfort, peace, and courage. The Lord is my light and my salvation. Whom shall I fear? The Lord is the defense of my life. Whom shall I dread? When evildoers came upon me to devour my flesh, my adversaries and my enemies, they stumbled and fell. Though a host encamp against me, my heart will not fear. Though war arise against me, in spite of this, I shall be confident. One thing I have asked from the Lord that I shall seek, that I may dwell in the house of the Lord all the days of my life, to behold the beauty of the Lord, and to meditate in his temple. For in the day of trouble he will conceal me in his tabernacle. In the secret place of his tent he will hide me. He will lift me up on a rock, and now my head will be lifted up above my enemies around me. And I will offer in his tent sacrifices with shouts of joy. I will sing, yes, I will sing praises to the Lord. Hear, O Lord, when I cry with my voice. Be gracious to me and answer me. When you said, "Seek my face," my heart said to you, "Your face, O Lord, I shall seek." Do not hide your face from me. Do not turn your servant away in anger. You have been my help. Do not abandon me nor forsake me, O God of my salvation. For my father and my mother have forsaken me, but the Lord will take me up. Teach me your way, O Lord, and lead me in a level path because of my foes. Do not deliver me over to the desires of my adversaries, for false witnesses have risen against me, and such as breathe out violence. I would have despaired unless I had believed that I would see the goodness of the Lord in the land of the living. Wait for the Lord. Be strong and let your heart take courage. Yes, wait for the Lord.

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Psalm 19, verse 14 says, "May the words of my mouth be pleasing to you, Lord." Let that be our prayer as we go about our day.

coming out of that song, here's a verse to hold on to. Psalm 62, verse 6 says, "Truly He, God, is my rock and my salvation."

Come on, let's stand to our feet. We are here to worship the King of Kings and the Lord of Lords, to give him all the glory and all the honor that he is so worthy of. We're going to lift up our hands. The Bible says, I want men and women everywhere to lift up holy hands

0: Hi, my name is Maggie. You're listening to KKN Radio, the voice of Bristol Bay. Thanks for letting us be a part of your day. Ephesians 2:8 through 10 reminds us, "For by grace you have been saved through faith, and that not of yourselves. It is a gift of God, not as a result of works, so that no one may boast. For we are his workmanship, created in Christ Jesus for good works, which God prepared beforehand, so that we could walk in them."
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2: With SRN News, I'm Ron Taylor. President Trump will appear at both nights of the Republicans' midterm convention in Dallas, September 9th and 10th. Mr. Trump and Vice President J.D. Vance will headline the two nights, with Vance speaking Wednesday night and President Trump on Thursday. The event is aimed at promoting the party's candidates and the Trump administration agenda. The president is set to appear both nights in what the RNC billed as a primetime showcase for President Trump's success, candidates, and causes that have propelled the 2026 midterms to unprecedented focus. Zach Kraft, spokesman for the RNC Dallas GOP 2026 midterm convention, tells the Salem Radio Network this historic convention will showcase the president's accomplishments.
3: This midterm convention is a reminder to the American people of what is at stake on the ballot in November. You know, this is two years ago, the American people voted overwhelmingly for President Trump to secure the border, to tackle Biden inflation, and he has done that. He has secured the border. There's no longer millions of illegal immigrants pouring in here from countries all over the world. You know, he delivered the largest tax cut in history.
2: The event will be held September 9th and 10th at the American Airlines Center in Dallas. Republicans say a recent House vote on Israel and college funding highlights Democratic divisions ahead of the midterms. Richard Boyd has more.
4: The House passed a bill barring federal funding for colleges that join certain commercial boycotts of Israel. Republicans say it protects Jewish students and preserves study opportunities in Israel. Most Democrats opposed the measure, citing First Amendment concerns. GOP leaders say the vote draws a clear contrast with President Trump's support for Israel and efforts to confront campus anti-Semitism. Richard Boyd reporting.
2: The military says it struck three Iranian oil tankers after Navy warships were targeted with ballistic missiles. The military statement Saturday said the aircraft and carrier evaded multiple unprovoked Iranian attacks. This is SRN News. Texas Republicans want to change the divorce law.
5: The state GOP has released a list of legislative priorities, and one of them involves changing how two married people separate. In a statement, the party says, quote, "Marriage and strong families are the best protection for children. We call for an end to no-fault divorce. When a marriage breaks down, family law proceedings should respect 50-50 equal parenting presumptions in the best interest of children." The Texas GOP is also promoting covenant marriage. Michael Harrington reporting.
2: For the first time in nearly a century, Orthodox Christian monks have returned to Estonia. The Kirkla Orthodox Monastery is the first of its kind to be established by the Estonian Apostolic Orthodox Church in decades. The monks' daily routine includes prayer, garden work, and spiritual talks with a growing number of visitors from outside, including a lot of young people. Estonia is a very secular society, but clergymen say they see signs of religion among young people. This is SRN say they see signs of religion among young people.

0: Employers added 162,000 jobs last month. That was far more than expected. Resilience in the job market could give the Fed leeway to raise its benchmark short-term interest rate to fight inflation. The Fed holds its next policy meeting later this month. Seth Seitel, New York.
1: 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I'm Ron Taylor reporting.
2: Due to the subject matter in this episode, parental guidance is suggested. How do you do? The famous pastor and theologian Dietrich Bonhoeffer wrote, "By judging others, we blind ourselves to our own evil and to the grace which others are just as entitled to as we are." The woman in our story today was no stranger to the judgments of others. She feared her soul would never know peace as she sought community in wrong places. She discovered to whom she really belonged when her heart and mind and very life were unshackled.
3: You'd rather not? You'd rather not?
4: I'm just not ready.
3: We've been together for over a year.
4: I know.
3: I can't believe this.
4: I'm sorry. Maybe if we date a few more months or another year.
3: You can't be serious.
4: Why not?
3: I'll tell you why not, Kim. Because I was just on one knee, knowing you're the woman I want to spend the rest of my life with, and you don't feel the same.
4: It's not you. I just can't think about getting married. I'm 18.
3: Plenty of people get married at your age. I'm 25 with a good job, a nice house. And you don't appreciate how hard I work.
4: I get that you're ready to settle down.
3: Well, I'm not going to continue dating someone whose priorities aren't the same.
4: But Jerry,
3: It doesn't matter, Kim. We're over.
2: Proclaiming the good news, this is Unshackled. True life stories of real people dramatized and produced in Chicago by Pacific Garden Mission. They fall into homelessness from addictions, mental illness, or a host of other problems. Whatever the reason, Pacific Garden Mission is there for them, offering meals, dormitories, fresh clothing, and even some medical and dental care, all without charge. The mission also has classes and a computer lab where guests can develop job skills. The goal is to help them reunite with families and re-enter society able to contribute their talents. To that end, pastors and counselors guide them to the truth that sets them free. The truth that each one was created for a special purpose. Those who recognize and receive this truth step into a future that is assured and full of peace. And that same transformation is what this program celebrates. Now for broadcast around the earth, here is episode number 3947 in the series Unshackled, the program that makes you face yourself and think. The woman in our story would have to come to terms with the reality of her true identity. Where she ended and why is her story. This is the true testimony of Kim McGee, right now on Unshackled.
5: Regret has followed me for most of my life. Some people can learn from a situation and move on, but for me, regret has been like trying to walk through quicksand. The choices I made in the moment didn't teach me. They only pulled me deeper, making everything worse. But things hadn't always been this way. In fact, growing up in Missouri, I was a happy child. On the right path, with a world of potential lying before me.
6: What's Mom doing?
7: Getting safe.
6: What?
7: Aren't you listening? Pastor said if you receive Jesus, your sins are forgiven, and you're saved from the fires of hell.
6: I heard. But why is she up front?
7: Mom's praying with Pastor to ask Jesus to save her.
6: Now Dad's going, too.
7: I want in on this.
6: Wait! I want to receive Jesus, too!
5: I was 7 that day in church when my whole family recognized our need for Jesus. It was a beautiful moment to share as a family together. Afterward, my family was at church every time the doors were open and signed up for every activity imaginable. I enjoyed every minute of it. Having faith brought me comfort and gave me a sense of peace and purpose we lacked before.

0: idea!
1: Oh, yeah?
0: See old man Jacoby's garage window over there?
1: Yeah, it's cracked.
0: Exactly. No one's gonna care if a rock goes through it.
1: What?
0: This right here is a good one.
1: We'll need a lookout.
0: We're the only two that come this way after school.
1: True.
0: Think this will make me go to hell?
1: What?
0: Oh, you know my grandma, half out of her sputtering mind, always proclaiming hooligans are going straight to hell.
2: This may turn you into a hooligan.
0: Yeah. Ugh. Hell's ruining our fun.
1: I won't go to hell, though.
0: What do you mean?
1: I got a ticket to heaven with my name on it.
0: You get that by going to church?
1: Sorta. When I was 7, I went up to the front of church and asked Jesus to save me.
0: That was 3 years ago.
1: No! It's good for eternity!
0: You lucky duck!
1: Your family should go do it, too.
0: It'd have to be over Christmas or Easter. We only go twice a year.
1: Just ask the pastor.
0: Maybe. I don't want to have to go to church more.
1: Yeah. I'm not sure how it all works. But you know what I do know? Batter up!
3: Although I chickened out and didn't shatter Mr. Jacoby's window, the incident raised some spiritual questions inside me. Like, why didn't everyone's family have Jesus as a promise for an afterlife? It was so easy to know where you were going when you die. Made little sense to me. At 10 years of age, I had yet to grasp the importance of a relationship with the Lord. The faith I had would soon put me to the test.
1: I'm never coming again!
4: Don't judge so hastily.
1: No one in that church was under 70!
4: I saw teenagers.
1: Yeah, ones who look rejected from every rank of society.
4: Kim, that's not kind or accurate.
1: What's wrong with our old church?
4: Nothing. I just heard a lot about this one and wanted to try it out.
1: Well, I hope you're happy. I miss seeing all my friends, and I was bored out of my mind.
4: I actually really enjoyed the sermon. Found it insightful. I'd really like to come back.
1: Not surprised.
4: Have an open mind.
1: My open mind just decided church isn't for me anymore.
4: Is that so?
1: Mom, I don't drink, smoke, cuss, or skip school. I'm responsible enough to make up my own mind.
3: I believed that my mom was ruining my life. How could she not understand that no one remotely popular attended that church? Like a hot breath on my neck, I could feel the closeness of reputational ruin she was bringing upon me. Being popular was vitally important to me, and everyone liked me. I wasn't going to mess that up, especially considering the comments and remarks I'd recently been receiving.
5: My, my, my. Check out Charlie.
1: Oh, yeah. Nice haircut.
6: He's so dreamy.
7: It's those eyes.
6: They're gorgeous.
7: I wish he'd walk past us.
6: I could breathe in his Ralph Lauren polo and die happy.
1: You guys want to meet up after school?
0: Don't.
1: What?
6: You're ruining the moment again, Kim.
1: How am I ruining...
0: You're still clueless.
6: How many times does it have to be explained?
1: I'm not ruining
0: anything. You don't even try to join our conversations.
6: Not even the slightest attempt.
0: You hijack the middle of conversations, and it's so rude.
6: What's wrong with you?
3: My friends often gave me a hard time for not joining in with them gushing over boys. I mean, I liked boys, even had several boyfriends, but I wasn't one to swoon over them. And I never felt like I measured up to the other girls because I wasn't as prissy as they were. I suppose I thought I was less of a girl. Plus, their prissiness was tiresome to me. After graduating and turning down another marriage proposal, I decided working at the mall sounded like liberation. If only I would have foreseen how dangerous that decision would become.
8: So, how are you liking it so far?
3: It's been a fun first week.
8: Good.
3: Helping the little girls pick out earrings has got to be one of my favorite things.
8: Oh, they get so excited. You know, we're going to sell out of those white kitten earrings.
3: They're flying off the shelves.
8: I even want a pair, and I hate cats. I was worried that you might feel awkward on shifts with Mandy.
3: No, the manager's fine.
8: I mean, you know why she hired you.
3: My unlimited availability?
8: Because you're a peppy young girl.
3: My energy's probably good with the customers.
8: Kim, she hired you for the same reason she hired me.
3: Why'd she hire you?
8: so she could brush up against my side a little too close and tell me how nice I smell, and try to offer me rides and take me out on dates.
3: What?
8: Yeah. I had to tell her my boyfriend's the jealous type, and I don't even have a boyfriend.
3: Did she back off then?
8: Yeah. But I saw her eyeing you in the stockroom the other day, and you're gonna be next.
3: I can't believe this.
8: I know. Gross. It made me wonder about my vibe and all.
3: Your vibe?
8: Yeah. Am I broadcasting some invisible signal that says I'm into that and am okay with another girl hitting on me?
3: I hope I'm not either.
8: Well, Mandy's definitely a recruiter.
3: And using her position as the manager who hired us is wrong. On so many levels.
8: Now you know, so you can be thinking about your own escape line.
3: I was so grateful for my coworker's warning. In front of my bathroom mirror and on the drive to work, I'd rehearse some version of, "I appreciate you hiring me, Mandy, but I'm not interested in that, and please, please, please don't fire me." And yet, it was never quite like that. Mandy's advances were much more subtle. She knew how to make herself alluring, and she was more than I imagined anyone could be.
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10: With all this rain, no one's venturing out to come to the mall.
3: It's slow.
10: Well, I don't mind it.
3: Time goes faster when we're busy.
10: It does. But I enjoy a slower pace sometimes.
3: That makes sense.
10: I wanted you to know you do a really great job with the window displays.
3: I do?
10: Since you started putting the displays together, shoppers come in pointing to what they saw in the window. They've never done that before.
3: Really?
10: And certainly not to this degree.
3: Oh, I'm so glad.
10: I can tell you have a real eye for those kinds of things.
3: Thank you. I mean, I try to see what looks best from my own view.
10: I'm hoping you'll have a couple ideas for the rest of the store.
3: I was thinking how we could refold the scarves so customers are better able to see the designs.
10: That's brilliant. I've never known what to do with them.
3: Come on, since we're not busy, I'll show you. Mandy became my biggest cheerleader. She was so good at assuring and encouraging and allowing me to be me. I never felt pressure to fit in or be some other way than how I was. It was as though she was always wanting the best for me and trying to find ways I could grow freely and become more. I didn't have anyone else like that in my life. And in many ways, it was a lifeline for me.
10: Kim?
3: Yes, back here.
10: You need help finding the earrings?
3: No, I'm just hiding.
10: Oh, what's the matter?
3: My uncle passed away
10: I'm so, so sorry, Kim. I have a favorite uncle, and if anything would happen to him, I'd be devastated.
3: I'm glad you get it.
10: Of course. Take all the time you need. I'll handle the store.
3: Oh, but it's Saturday.
10: I got it, Kim. You get a cold drink and take some deep breaths and see how you're feeling.
3: You're not sending me home?
10: No. Staying busy might help you cope. This is a difficult time.
3: Thank you. You always understand. Then it happened. When Mandy asked me to be her girlfriend, I was excited to accept. Being a homosexual made complete sense to me. No wonder I hadn't fawned over the boys at school or jumped at marriage proposals. I had known I was different, and this explained why. Mandy's love for me fit the ache in my heart that no one else seemed to even notice. That was all I could see. I certainly could not see how much that blindness would cost me.
10: It's Lou!
11: Jello shots at the corner table! Woo!
12: You got it.
10: This is Kim.
11: Oh, aren't you a doll? Mandy always has the look.
3: Nice to meet you.
11: Come on back. Everyone's here.
10: The party started without me?
11: You know my motto. I'll wait for no man.
3: Because it's the lesbian party?
11: We don't need a man for anything.
3: The homosexual community went out of their way to be accepting and supportive of my choice. I went on to live that lifestyle for 14 years. But in a way, it wasn't truly living. More like hiding. I was never totally at ease with my chosen identity. In fact, deep down, I was ashamed. I lived a double life, lying constantly to my family. What else was I to do when they couldn't handle the truth?
10: Your father and I know something's going on.
3: What are you talking about?
13: All your sneakiness and half-truths, or all-out lies.
10: You must take us for idiots.
3: No, I don't.
13: Don't you think we deserve to know what our daughter is up to?
10: Who you are? Where you live?
3: I understand your concern. But I live my own life, and I take care of myself, and there's no need for you to worry.
10: Then tell us the truth.
3: The truth is something I can't take back. You might not want to know—
13: Kim, out with it.
3: I'm gay. And I have a girlfriend.
13: You're confused.
10: Yeah, you've had boyfriends. You cannot be gay.
13: No, wait. Now, if one of them did something to you, I am gonna—
3: No, Dad!
10: Is this some cry for what? Attention?
3: It has nothing to do with that. I have a woman who's very meaningful to me, and we're in
10: love. Why couldn't it have been drugs?
13: Oh, honey.
10: That's what I thought she was doing.
13: No, don't wish drugs upon our child.
10: But I do! That's fixable. We could be taking her to rehab right now.
3: Why do you think I need fixed?
13: No, this goes against everything we've taught you.
10: And what the Bible teaches us.
3: Why can't you just be accepting?
13: Accepting of this lifestyle of sin that you've chosen?
3: Other parents are. They can handle their child holding different views.
10: Kimberly, what would you have us do?
13: Do you want us to pat you on the back?
10: Be like everyone else who's not caring about their child's soul?
3: You two just don't get it.
10: I've had it.
13: We're drawing the line, Kim.
3: You're just going to what? Banish me?
10: It'll be hard, and we'll miss you.
13: We will not support you in this lifestyle.
10: Someday you'll understand how much we love you.
3: I didn't have the heart to tell my folks that my lifestyle included all kinds of alcohol and drugs, too. They would have lost their minds. No one stood a chance at convincing me I was wrong, because I spent so much time convincing myself I was right. I was brainwashed. And it turned out the pastor I sought help from was even more brainwashed than me.
14: How's it going today, Kim?
3: Well, I miss my folks. Haven't talked to them in 5 months.
14: Has it been that long?
3: Yeah. They keep in touch with me through my brother. They send cards and tell me they're praying for me and that they love me. It breaks my heart, though. We've always been such a tight-knit family.
14: I can't say when, or even if, they'll come around.
3: How am I supposed to live the rest of my life without relationships with them?
14: Don't forget, you have a community of support.
3: I didn't mean to devastate my parents. Had you seen the looks on their faces? It was crushing.
14: Of course you didn't want to hurt them, but you can't help the way you were wired when you were born.
3: My mind is so twisted right now. I almost wish I'd been raped or sexually abused so my homosexuality could be a result of circumstances and not my own choice.
14: You should take pride in who you are. If others, even your family, can't accept it, it's still okay. You have family and community.
3: I was saved when I was 7. Do you think I still am?
14: Absolutely, Kim. God knows you're a good person.
3: Satan had plenty of people around me trying to convince me I was doing nothing wrong, right up to a pastor. The community I was in was good at persuading individuals to believe that most people agree and have no issue with the way we choose to live, and that the small handful of people who push back are judgmental and cruel and are brainwashed into upholding the status quo. Yet there was always a part of me that was unsettled. And I began to fear living my entire life without ever knowing a sense of peace. A memory from my childhood began to play again and again in my mind.
9: You can choose your sin, but you can't choose your consequence.
3: Those words held such power and conviction to the point it scared me. Where was I going to spend eternity? Did my coming to Jesus when I was 7 still guarantee my salvation? Had it ever? Theologians could fight over the merits and grace of salvation to no end. I was coming to see the truth was between me and God alone.
11: You look terrible.
3: I barely slept last night.
11: What kept you up?
3: That's what I need to talk to you about.
11: What?
3: I just feel so much guilt.
11: It's too early to get into this again.
3: If you don't want to hear about it, don't ask.
11: Kim, you've been gay twice as long as I have.
3: What does time have to do with it?
11: Quite a bit, considering it's been 14 years and you've tried going straight and always come back.
3: Are you dismissing my feelings?
11: You're a broken record when it comes to this. It's so tiring.
3: Well, good. We'll break up so I don't tire you.
11: Fine. Don't call me when you're bored of your straight life.
3: I hated to admit it, but my girlfriend was right. I had made several attempts to get out of the homosexual lifestyle, but would eventually always fall back into it. I couldn't cut ties with the community, so I was constantly being tempted. What would make it any different this time? Was I just setting myself up for defeat, and everyone else could see how obvious it was? Not another night without sleep. I don't know how I'm gonna do this. It's too hard. I miss my friends. It's like I'm lost without this community. Please, God, please help me. God, I'm so tired of my life and the mess I've made. If I wasn't born gay, and if it was wrong for me to live that way, then please, Lord, change me from the inside out. I can't do it without you. It's never worked using my own strength. So please, God, help me. God was gracious and gave me the strength I needed. It didn't happen overnight, but as I became more involved with the church and activities, I could feel the shift inside of me. I was involved in Bible study every day of the week and yearned to surround myself with all the God I could. I wanted to know Him, to see Him, to do something that I'd never done before. Have a relationship with Him. Truly submit to Him. That was my true coming out. I've been coming to this Bible study for 2 years now. I just wanted to share how much my heart and desires have changed since I began coming. You see, I was living a homosexual lifestyle, filled with drugs and alcohol, and I hadn't been strong enough to leave. I especially found it difficult to break away from the community I shared within that group.
13: Wow, Kim. I had no idea.
3: I truly appreciate the friendships and support I have come to find here.
12: Kim, thank you for sharing. I think I can speak for all of us when I say we love you more now than we did before.
10: Totally. We love you.
13: Praise Jesus for delivering you.
3: I had been so hesitant to share my past, but my relationship with Christ led me to be truthful. I wanted to be known. I couldn't have asked for a better welcoming. It was clear to me that this community of believers was where my heart belonged. And for the first time in my life, the peace I feared I'd spend my entire life without washed over me. Jesus is so much more than my ticket to heaven. He saves and redeems and loves me every single day. And he hath put a new song in my mouth, even praise unto our God. Many shall see it and fear and shall trust in the Lord.
9: God has certainly given Kim a new song. And she works through ministries and events to help others who are in similar predicaments. She also shares her testimony on radio and TV, praising God for her 29 years of freedom. She encourages others to never give up on the lost. Listening friend, as sinful human beings living in a sinful world, we are beset with weaknesses, temptations, and inducements to sin. Our world is filled with lures and entrapments, including the enticement to practice homosexuality. The Bible does not describe homosexuality as a greater sin than any other. All sin is offensive to God. Without Christ, we are lost, whatever type of sin has entangled us. According to the Bible, God's forgiveness is available to the homosexual just as it is to the adulterer, idol worshiper, murderer, and thief. God promises the strength for victory over sin, including homosexuality, to all those who will believe in Jesus Christ for their salvation. How about you, friend? Maybe today is the day you ask Jesus to forgive your sins and believe in Him as Lord so He can reveal His plan for your life. If you need help making this crucial decision, we encourage you to call 1-888-NEED-HIM or visit chataboutjesus.com. 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This is program number 3947, heard in the true story of Kim McGee were Amanda Marcheski, Tom McElroy, Patrick Thompson, Jennifer Dimmitt, Sherilyn Galimo, and Brocky Murphy. Original music, Don Badorf. 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So until next time, unless our Lord returns before then, I'm Timothy Gregory reminding you that the doors to Pacific Garden Mission are open night and day. Thanks for listening, and may God bless you.

Hi there. I'm Maggie Johnson. Thanks for listening to today's Wisdom Moment. When I was growing up, one of my favorite things was family devotions. Every day we would read a proverb and hear what God had to say to us. If you're like me, you've maybe struggled in knowing what to read for your personal devotional time. I found that the book of Proverbs is a good choice. It's split up into 31 chapters, perfect for each day of the month. Now my prayer is that as we read a proverb together each day, that your heart and your mind will be open to hear what God wants to tell you today. Let's get started. Proverbs chapter 6. My son, if you have become surety for your neighbor, have given a pledge for a stranger, if you have been snared with the words of your mouth, have been caught with the words of your mouth, do this then, my son, and deliver yourself. Since you have come into the hand of your neighbor, go humble yourself and importune your neighbor. Give no sleep to your eyes, nor slumber to your eyelids. Deliver yourself like a gazelle from the hunter's hand, and a bird from the hand of the fowler. Go to the ant, O sluggard, observe her ways and be wise, which, having no chief, officer, or ruler, prepares her food in the summer, and gathers her provisions in the harvest. How long will you lie down, O sluggard? When will you arise from your sleep? A little sleep, a little slumber, a little folding of the hands to rest. Your poverty will come in like a vagabond, and your need like an armed man. A worthless person, a wicked man, is the one who walks with a perverse mouth, who winks with his eyes, who signals with his feet, who points with his fingers, who with perversity in his heart continually devises evil, who spreads strife. Therefore his calamity will come suddenly. Instantly he will be broken, and there will be no healing. There are 6 things which the Lord hates, yes, 7 which are an abomination to him. Haughty eyes, a lying tongue, and hands that shed innocent blood, a heart that devises wicked plans, feet that run rapidly to evil, a false witness who utters lies, and one who spreads strife among brothers. My son, observe the commandment of your father, and do not forsake the teaching of your mother. Bind them continually on your heart, tie them around your neck. When you walk about, they will guide you. When you sleep, they will watch over you. When you awake, they will talk to you. For the commandment is a lamp, and the teaching is a light. And reproofs for discipline are the way of life, to keep you from the evil woman, from the smooth tongue of the adulteress. Do not desire her beauty in your heart, nor let her capture you with her eyelids. For on account of a harlot, one is reduced to a loaf of bread, and an adulteress hunts for the precious life. Can a man take fire in his bosom, and his clothes not be burned? Or can a man walk on hot coals, and his feet not be scorched? So is the one who goes into his neighbor's wife. Whoever touches her will not go unpunished. Men do not despise a thief if he steals to satisfy himself when he is hungry. But when he is found, he must repay sevenfold. He must give all the substance of his house. The one who commits adultery with a woman is lacking sense. He who would destroy himself does it. Wounds and disgrace he will find, and his reproach will not be blotted out. For jealousy enrages a man, and he will not spare in the day of vengeance. He will not accept any ransom, nor will he be satisfied, though you give him many gifts. Proverbs chapter 6. Thanks for joining me for today's Wisdom Moment. In 2 Timothy 3, we are reminded that all scripture is God-breathed and useful for teaching, correcting, and training us in righteousness. My prayer is that these daily moments in God's Word will equip you for every good work He has planned for you. Join us tomorrow as we continue our journey through Proverbs.

Hi there, I'm Maggie. Thanks for listening to KAKN Radio, the voice of Bristol Bay. As we go about this year, here's a comforting reminder. God's mercies are new every single morning. That means whatever yesterday held, mistakes, worries, or regrets, you don't have to carry them into today. God meets you right where you are, with fresh grace, ready for whatever the day brings. Thanks for making us part of your day. Here's our next song.

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Thanks for being here. God says, I am doing a new thing. Maybe this year feels exciting, or maybe it feels uncertain. But either way, God is already at work ahead of you. Even when you can't see the full path, He's making a way. You're not stepping into this season alone. Stay with us as we listen to this next song.

Hi, I'm Maggie, and I'm glad you're listening today. Proverbs reminds us to trust the Lord with all of our hearts. You don't have to have everything mapped out, just the next step. God promises to guide you as you go. Thanks for making us a part of your day. Here's some music to carry you along.

Thanks for tuning in today. Here's a word of hope. God says, "For I know the plans I have for you." Even when life feels messy or uncertain, His plans are good, full of hope and a future. Let that truth steady your hearts today as we head into this next song.

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Thanks for spending part of your day with us. If this season already feels like a long road, hear this promise from Isaiah 40. Those who hope in the Lord will renew their strength. God doesn't just give strength at the start. He keeps renewing it along the way. Stay tuned as we listen to this next song.

Hi, I'm Maggie. Paul reminds us in Philippians chapter 3 that he forgot what was behind and pressed on toward what was ahead. That's good encouragement for today. You're not defined by last year's mistakes. God invites you to move forward in grace, eyes fixed on him. Thanks for making us a part of your day. Here's our next song.

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Remember this from Philippians chapter 4. You can bring everything to God in prayer, and His peace will guard your heart and mind. Take a deep breath. God's got you. Let's listen to this next song together.

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1: With SRN News, I'm Michael Harrington in Washington. President Trump will appear at both nights of Republican midterm convention in Dallas on September 9th and 10th. Convention spokesman Zach Kraft tells the Salem Radio Network the event will showcase the president's accomplishments.
2: This midterm convention is a reminder to the American people of what is at stake on the ballot in November. You know, this is 2 years ago, the American people voted overwhelmingly for President Trump to secure the border, to tackle Biden inflation, and he has done that. He has secured the border. There's no longer millions of illegal immigrants pouring in here from countries all over the world. You know, he delivered the largest tax cut in history.
1: The convention will take place at American Airlines Center. Republicans are warning Colorado voters about a ballot measure they say could undermine the state's economic success. Here's correspondent Richard Boyd.
3: Colorado's low 4.4% flat income tax and taxpayer spending limits help fuel years of growth. But a proposed November ballot measure would nearly double the top rate for high earners and many small business owners. Supporters call it fairness. Critics, including Democratic Governor Jared Polis, warn it could turn Colorado into another high-tax California. The conservative nonprofit organization Unleash Prosperity vows to work with Governor Polis in fighting the ballot measure. Richard Boyd reporting.
1: Russian President Vladimir Putin has met with U.S. Envoy Steve Witkoff and Jared Kushner at the Kremlin. The talks yesterday were aimed at reviving a stalled push to end Russia's full-scale invasion of Ukraine. The Kremlin has ordered a 3-day halt on strikes against Kiev that began at midnight Saturday. The Greek government has promised more than 2 billion euros in tax cuts, salary increases, and other support measures before Greece's general election next year. The announcement comes as 25,000 people join protests. This is SRN News. A judge has reaffirmed his decision that Texas cannot enforce its restrictions on some public drag shows. U.S. District Judge David Hittner has ruled that the ban violates the Constitution. He says the Texas statute is overly broad and unfairly targets drag shows. State Attorney General Ken Paxton calls Hittner's ruling, quote, a profoundly flawed decision that endangers our children and plans to appeal it. A number of states are taking action to try and keep kids out of drag shows and any other production that would expose them to adult content. Facing a national backlash against transgenderism, Democratic candidates are suddenly embracing masculinity. In Michigan, Democratic Senate candidate Abdul El-Sayed has jousted with his Republican rival over their high school football credentials. In Texas, Democratic Senate candidate James Tallarico has made manhood a central theme of his campaign. However, the party continues to embrace the LGBT agenda. This is SRN News. A long-lost Italian portrait looted by the Nazis has been cleared for return to the heir of a prominent Jewish art dealer.
4: On Friday, an Argentine court approved a deal under which the daughter of a fugitive Nazi official gave up her claim to the painting to avoid trial. The work was found last year in her home in the coastal city of Mar del Plata after Dutch reporters spotted it in an online real estate listing. The portrait belonged to Dutch Jewish dealer Jacques Goudsticker, whose collection was seized after Nazi Germany invaded the Netherlands in 1940. His heir has spent decades seeking its return. Keith Peters reporting.
1: College football Saturday, the Lane Kiffin era at LSU began with a resounding 51-10 victory over Clemson. Sam Levitt completed his 113 yards and 2 touchdowns, rushing with 230 yards and a TD passing. Dylan Jones rushed for 113 yards and 2 TDs. This is SRN News.

My name is Maggie, and you're listening to KAKN Radio. Thanks for being with us today. When I was 18, I went to live at a women's ministry for almost a year. When I walked in, I was struggling. It was a hard time in my life, and honestly, I couldn't believe that I, a Christian who grew up in a godly home, had gotten to that point. When my parents and I walked in, we were greeted by the ministry's counselor. We sat down, and she said, "I believe that you are here for such a time as this." She was referring to the verse in Esther chapter 4. Esther suddenly became queen, and she was soon placed in a position where she could save her people. She had to go to the king, something she was afraid to do. Her cousin Mordecai told her, "Who knows? Maybe you've been placed here for such a time as this." Esther was placed in a hard situation. Maybe you're in a hard situation wondering, "Lord, what am I doing here? What is your plan in this?" I felt that way when I was 18, and still do sometimes. I want to encourage you that, wherever you are, that you're here for such a time as this. Allow God to work in and through you, and He will do great things.

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Elijah heard God not in the fire or the wind, but in a gentle whisper. Sometimes we have to quiet our hearts and let God speak. Let's do that as we head into this next song.

Hi, my name is Maggie, and I'm glad you tuned in today. As you make plans or set goals, hold on to this truth. God is faithful. The same God who carried you through last year will carry you through this one too. Thanks for making us a part of your day.

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1: With SRN News, I'm Michael Harrington in Washington. President Trump will appear at both nights of the Republicans' midterm convention in Dallas this week. Convention spokesman Zach Kraft tells the Salem Radio Network the event will offer tickets so members of the public who are not mega donors can also attend.
2: Meanwhile, Democrats, they serve their coastal elite, you know, mega donors. They serve legal aliens. They are not working every day to improve your lives. And that is why at this midterm convention, President Trump opened the doors to the American people for the first time ever. Never before has a convention been opened up to the public to attend. This midterm convention in Dallas next week is available for any American patriot who wants to attend, can attend, and hear directly from President Trump what he is doing to improve their lives.
1: The event will be held September 9 and 10 at the American Airlines Center. Republicans say a recent House vote on Israel and college funding highlight Democratic divisions ahead of the midterms. Correspondent Richard Boyd.
3: The House passed a bill barring federal funding for colleges that join certain commercial boycotts of Israel. Republicans say it protects Jewish students and preserves study opportunities in Israel. Most Democrats opposed the measure, citing First Amendment concerns. GOP leaders say the vote draws a clear contrast with President Trump's support for Israel and efforts to confront campus anti-Semitism. Richard Boyd reporting.
1: President Trump's political group is spending $10 million on ads in the Texas Senate race. This is MAGA Incorporated's first significant spending commitment in the midterm elections. The race has become competitive for Democrats with James Tallarico's candidacy. Texas Attorney General Ken Paxton is the Republican nominee. A Greek Air Force jet has crashed at an air show north of Athens, and the two pilots flying it were killed yesterday. The crash of the twin-seat Phantom F4 jet occurred during a low-altitude maneuver. All the rest of the events were canceled. This is SRN News. An increasing number of Americans are turning to artificial intelligence for spiritual insights. Critics say this is a dangerous trend. Noreen Herzfeld of St. John's School of Theology and Seminary in Collegeville, Minnesota, says AI chatbots are too eager to agree with a person, serving as a cheerleader rather than a guide. These chatbots are powered by large language models, AI systems that generate responses by using advanced statistics and troves of text, including sacred ones. A recent poll found that while a lot of Americans are using chatbots to study religion, many also expressed concern AI might be misinterpreting the Bible. Vice President J.D. Vance spoke last week at the annual gathering of the Republican Jewish Coalition. The appearance was an opportunity for him to assuage concerns amongst conservative Jewish activists about his views toward Israel and his association with controversial figures like Tucker Carlson. The event took place in Las Vegas. It was closed to journalists. This is SRN News. No steering wheel, no brake pedal, no problem.
4: Elon Musk has sent dozens of his self-driving cyber cabs, lacking those automotive basics, onto the streets of Austin, Texas. He's confident Americans will take to the new technology, getting over any fears of leaving the driving to someone or something else. Musk plans to introduce the self-driving cyber cabs to cities all around the country. Rich Thomason reporting.
1: Today is Sunday, September the 6th. It's the 249th day of 2026. On this date in history, 1522, the Victoria, commanded by Juan Sebastian de Elcano, arrived in Spain, completing the first circumnavigation of the globe on an expedition launched in 1519 by Ferdinand Magellan. Elcano and 21 others were the only survivors of the expedition. Magellan was killed in the Philippines a year earlier. Five ships and 270 men set out. This is SRN News.

Trust sometimes comes before understanding. Noah understood that. God asked him to build and prepare an ark for years before the flood came. Noah trusted God, and God saved him and his family. It can be hard to trust God without understanding what's going on or why. I suppose that's why it's called trust. God is faithful. When we place our trust in Him, He won't fail us.

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I want to encourage you to keep walking with Jesus, rooted, built up, and thankful. When Christ is your foundation, no season can shake you. Stay with us as we head into this next song.

Hey, my name is Maggie. Thanks for listening to KKN today. In Luke 15, Jesus tells three parables. The parable of the lost sheep, the parable of the lost coin, and the parable of the lost son, or more commonly recognized as the prodigal son. In each story, one thing was lost, found, and then rejoicing ensued. The sheep was loved and valued by its shepherd, the coin by the woman, and the son loved and valued by his father. These parables remind us how much God loves and values each one of us. You are loved and valued by your Heavenly Father. If you've been running, God is waiting for you, just like the Father in the story, with open arms. Here's a song that celebrates that love.

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It was about just enough faith to take the step. His footing was sure as long as he kept his eyes on Jesus. Let's do that today. Thanks for listening.

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2: Hi, my name is Maggie, and you're listening to KCAN Radio. We're glad you're here. The story of the loaves and the fish remind me that God can do a lot with a little. I wonder if it was hard for the little boy to hand over his food to Jesus. It can be hard for us to give what we have to Jesus, too. Maybe you're struggling with releasing something to him. It can be hard to trust him, but if he can turn a few fish and a few loaves into a meal for over 5,000 people, imagine what he can do with what we bring him.

Coming out of that song, I'm reminded of Psalm 23 and how God walks with us, even through the valleys. You're not walking alone. Here's another song to encourage you.

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1: With SRN News, I'm Michael Harrington in Washington. New midterm polling is delivering a surprise for Democrats. Correspondent Willie Nelson explains.
2: Republicans now lead Democrats 51-49% on the generic congressional ballot in a new Harvard-Harris poll of likely voters. This is a shift from a 4-point Democratic advantage in March. The survey also finds Republican voters more motivated to turn out. Nearly 8 in 10 respondents said they reject political extremists like Hassan Piker. Democrats have been counting on a midterm rebound that has not shown up in this poll. Willie Nelson, Washington.
1: Missouri is asking the Supreme Court to clear the way for a new several new congressional districts, an effort Republicans hope could help preserve their House majority in the midterm elections. Correspondent Richard Boyd reports the appeal follows a ruling by Missouri's highest court blocking the map and ordering voters to decide the issue in November.
3: Missouri officials are urging the Supreme Court to allow new congressional boundaries designed to give Republicans a potential additional House seat. The state's top court says the existing districts must be used in November and has ordered a statewide vote on the replacement map. The dispute is part of a broader redistricting campaign. Missouri law sets Tuesday as the deadline for changes in the November ballot. Richard Boyd reporting.
1: Egyptian Foreign Minister Badr al-Dawlati on Saturday called for the U.S. and Iran to return to the negotiating table. Comments came in separate phone calls with the foreign ministers of Bahrain and Oman, which sit across the Strait of Hormuz from Iran. Abdullahi urged prioritizing de-escalation, the Egyptian ministry said. Turning Point Action, the organization founded by the late Charlie Kirk, is making waves in the run-up to the 2028 presidential election. Turning Point staff are busy registering voters and promoting social events, a test of its ability to shape the next GOP presidential primary in 2028. This is SRN News. For the first time in nearly a century, Orthodox Christian monks have returned to Estonia. The Kirikla Orthodox Monastery is the first of its kind to be established by the Estonian Apostolic Orthodox Church in decades. The monks' daily routine includes prayer, garden work, and spiritual talks with a growing number of visitors from outside, including a lot of young people. Estonia has a very secular society, but clergymen say they see the first signs of interest in religion amongst young Estonians. During the Soviet era, the government closed the monasteries and all but outlawed religious faith. The Department of Justice has filed a federal lawsuit against the school system in Kansas City, Kansas, over its policies on transgender students. The action follows a complaint from the Defense of Freedom Institute, which says the school system refuses to tell parents when their child is living as the opposite sex in class. Assistant Attorney General Harmeet Dillon says, quote, parental rights are paramount in the operation of America's public schools. This is SRN News. American Airlines is going after higher-spending travelers.
4: The plan is to add more premium seats to its Boeing 777-300ER planes, used on long-haul routes. The airline is also phasing out first class on the aircraft, while increasing the number of business class seats. The first retrofitted aircraft will begin commercial service on Wednesday out of New York, and the airline expects to complete upgrades of all 20 of its 777-300ERs next year.
1: Correspondent Bill Alexander. Today is Sunday, September the 6th, and a number of notable people are celebrating a birthday today, including comedian Joanne Worley. She is 89 years old. Rock singer and musician Roger Waters of Pink Floyd turns 83 today. Comedian Jeff Foxworthy has 68 candles on his birthday cake. Former New Jersey Governor Chris Christie, the Republican, is 64. Country singer and songwriter Mark Chestnut, 63. This is SRN News.

Hi, my name is Maggie. I was thinking about how David faced Goliath with faith instead of fear. David knew that God was with him. God is with us too, no matter what we're facing. Let's head into the next song.

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1: Before we head into this next song, think about the mustard seed. Small faith can still grow into something strong.

My name is Maggie. Thanks for being with us today. The woman at the well reminds us that Jesus meets us right where we are, not where we think we should be. Here's our next song.

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You know, sometimes as I listen to these songs, I just get filled with praise. Hebrews 9:29 reminds me that Jesus offered himself once to bear the sins of many, and now he's coming back to bring full salvation to those who wait eagerly. I'm counting on that promise every day. I pray that you're reminded of that as you continue to listen to these worship songs.

Hi, I'm Maggie. Thanks for making KCAN a part of your day. We're glad you're here. You know, there are two words that bring comfort and joy and relief to me as I read through the book of Romans. But God. In the chapters leading up to that verse, Paul talks about our sinful nature, righteousness, and justification. As I read through it, the weight of my sin, the realization of my need for a Savior, stares me in the face. Romans 5 verse 8 says, "But God demonstrates His own love towards us in this, that while we were yet sinners, Christ died for us." God loves you, so much so that He sent His Son to die for you, for your sins, so that you can have the opportunity to spend eternity with Him. Have you accepted Jesus as your Savior? It's my prayer that you, wherever you are, will experience God's love and come to know Him as your Savior. Let's ponder that as we head into this next song.

My name is Maggie, and one of my favorite things about Christian radio is that I love how God can use something as simple as a song to encourage our hearts. So let's stay encouraged today as we listen together here on the Voice of Bristol Bay.

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During this next song, let's be still before God and let Him speak to our hearts.

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1: With SRN News, I'm Michael Harrington in Washington. Iran claims that it struck an unmanned U.S. vessel trying to enter the Strait of Hormuz this morning, the latest salvo in a new flare-up of fighting between the two countries. The U.S. did not immediately confirm the purported attack. President Trump is marking National Preparedness Month with a call for Americans to take practical steps now before disaster strikes. Correspondent Richard Boyd.
2: President Trump says preparedness is America's first line of defense against natural and man-made threats. In a new National Preparedness Month message, the president urges families to know local risks, make emergency plans, keep essential supplies, follow trusted alerts, and protect their homes and property. Mr. Trump says his administration's America First Resilience Strategy emphasizes stronger infrastructure, secure supply chains, and greater state and local readiness so Washington can focus on the biggest national emergencies. Richard Boyd reporting.
1: Here's a look a week at, I should say, a look at the week ahead on Wall Street.
3: Reports on inflation are once again taking center stage for markets this week. The government puts out its latest report on inflation and wholesale prices on Thursday. That's the Producer Price Index, or the PPI. Those are prices that businesses pay for goods they stock their shelves with. On Friday, an even more closely watched report comes out. That's the Consumer Price Index, or CPI, which tracks the prices that households pay. The big question for markets will inflation be hot enough to push the Fed to raise its benchmark interest rate? The Fed winds up its latest policy meeting later this month. Seth Sutel, New York.
1: Rescuers in Nepal have pulled out two people in separate operations 10 days after devastating floods hit the country. At least 1,300 people have been killed so far. This is SRN News. Thousands of Christians have been killed by Muslim terrorists in northern Nigeria, and some fear that Islamic rebels are taking over the region. At the center of northern Nigeria's strict religious code is the local Islamic police, known as the Hizbah Force, whose personnel are tasked with upholding public morals across some of the region's 19 states. They often patrol cities and raid key spots to enforce Sharia and local laws, such as dress codes, haircuts, and alcohol bans, with seized bottles often destroyed. Embattled Christians say the federal government is gradually losing control. Jews around the world are making preparations for the High Holy Days this month. Rosh Hashanah, the Jewish New Year celebration, begins at sundown on September 11th, while Yom Kippur, the Day of Atonement, begins at sundown on September 20th. As has been the case in recent years, the holidays will be celebrated in the shadow of anti-Semitism and war. Attacks on Jews around the globe have been on the rise for the past 3 years. This is SRN News. Just when you thought you'd heard everything.
4: When most people see a well-dressed penguin, they say, "Wow, there goes a well-dressed penguin." Researchers in Chile have designed special vests for penguins to help the critters recover from storm injuries. The snug red vest threaded with copper and zinc help to speed up the healing. Veterinarians are adapting technology for Humboldt penguins, whose population has declined due to threats like fishing nets and plastic pollution. Jason Walker reporting.
1: College football Saturday, given an unlikely second chance at a game-ending Hail Mary, Bryce Underwood connected with J.J. Buchanan for a 47-yard touchdown pass that lifted number 16 Michigan over Western Michigan 13-12. The Wolverines were actually favored by 27.5 points in Coach Kyle Whittingham's debut. This is SRN News.

Psalm 118, verse 24 reminds us that this is the day the Lord has made. So wherever you are, let's choose joy together as we head into the next song.

Hi, my name is Maggie. Here's a quick reminder that God's grace is new every single morning, and that includes today, no matter how it's gone so far. Thanks for joining us today here on KAKN.

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We're glad you're here. Colossians chapter 3 says, "Let the peace of Christ rule in your hearts." Let's carry that peace into this next song.

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1: With SRN News, I'm Michael Harrington in Washington. President Trump will appear at both nights of the Republicans' midterm convention in Dallas on September 9th and 10th. Convention spokesman Zach Kraft tells the Salem Radio Network the event will showcase the president's accomplishments.
2: This midterm convention is a reminder to the American people of what is at stake on the ballot in November. You know, this is many 2 years ago, the American people voted overwhelmingly for President Trump to secure the border, to tackle Biden inflation, and he has done that. He has secured the border. There's no longer millions of illegal immigrants pouring in here from countries all over the world. You know, he delivered the largest tax cut in history.
1: The convention will take place at American Airlines Center. Republicans are warning Colorado voters about a ballot measure they say could undermine the state's economic success. Here's correspondent Richard Boyd.
3: Colorado's low 4.4% flat income tax and taxpayer spending limits helped fuel years of growth. But a proposed November ballot measure would nearly double the top rate for high earners and many small business owners. Supporters call it fairness. Critics, including Democratic Governor Jared Polis, warn it could turn Colorado into another high-tax California. The conservative nonprofit organization Unleash Prosperity vows to work with Governor Polis in fighting the ballot measure. Richard Boyd reporting.
1: U.S. Envoy Steve Witkoff and Jared Kushner have arrived in Kiev today as part of a renewed push for peace after Russia's full-scale invasion of Ukraine. The trip by the Americans today follows a meeting with Russian President Vladimir Putin yesterday in Moscow. No breakthroughs. The Greek government has promised more than 2 billion euros in tax cuts, salary increases, and other support measures before Greece's general election next year. This as protests are coming over low wages and the high cost of living. This is SRN News. A judge has reaffirmed his decision that Texas cannot enforce its restrictions on some public drag shows. U.S. District Judge David Hittner has ruled that the ban violates the Constitution. He says the Texas statute is overly broad and unfairly targets drag shows. State Attorney General Ken Paxton calls Hittner's ruling, quote, a profoundly flawed decision that endangers our children, and plans to appeal. A number of states are trying to take action and keep kids out of drag shows and other productions that would expose them to adult content. Facing a national backlash against transgenderism, Democratic candidates are suddenly embracing masculinity. In Michigan, Democratic Senate candidate Abdul El-Sayed has jousted with his Republican rival over their high school football credentials. In Texas, Democratic State Senator, Senate candidate, James Tallarico has made manhood a central theme of his campaign. The problem, though, is the Democratic Party continues to back the LGBT agenda. This is SRN News. A long-lost Italian portrait looted by the Nazis has been cleared for return to the heir of a prominent Jewish art dealer.
4: On Friday, an Argentine court approved a deal under which the daughter of a fugitive Nazi official gave up her claim to the painting to avoid trial. The work was found last year in her home in the coastal city of Mar del Plata after Dutch reporters spotted it in an online real estate listing. The portrait belonged to Dutch Jewish dealer Jacques Goudsticker, whose collection was seized after Nazi Germany invaded the Netherlands in 1940. His heir has spent decades seeking its return. Keith Peters reporting.
1: College football Saturday, the Lane Kiffin era at LSU began with a resounding 51-10 victory over Clemson. Sam Leavitt complemented his 113 yards and two touchdown rushes. With 230 yards and a TD passing, Dylan Jones had 113 yards and two scores. This is SRN News.

0: When your world is shattered, how do you pick up the pieces and get back to normal? When we've lost someone and are grieving, our restoration depends on finding God's mercies in the dark times. We have to face grief square in the face and invite God into that darkness if we're going to find the dawn again. Today, lessons from the Book of Ruth. From Chicago, welcome to the Moody Church Hour with Pastor Philip Miller. Stay with us for a time of worship and teaching as we begin a series on Mercies in the Shadows. From Ruth chapter 1, we'll learn all about running to reality. Here now is Pastor Philip, along with worship leader Tim Stafford.
1: Well, good morning, everybody, and welcome to the Moody Church. We're so glad you've joined us today as we begin a new series called Mercies in the Shadows. It's a study through the Old Testament book of Ruth, one of my favorite stories, and it begins in tragedy and hardship and toil. In other words, it begins in a world a lot like ours. In a world where we hurt and suffer and second-guess God and wonder what it is he might be doing in the world and in our lives. And in all that disorientation, we need to find a straight line of sight to the gospel truth that guides us in the right direction. And so that's what we're going to look at today. Would you bow your heads and pray with me as we begin? Let's begin together in prayer. Father, we do pray in this disorienting, hard world that you would show us Jesus, that you would point our eyes toward the truth, that you are always for us, never against us, and that we can trust you even when things don't make sense. We pray that you would draw our hearts full of trust toward you today. In Jesus' name, amen.

0: I invite you to follow along with me in your bulletin as we read selections from Psalms chapter 62. Please read aloud with me on the bold print. This is God's holy word. For God alone, my soul waits in silence. From him comes my salvation. He alone is my rock and my salvation, my fortress. I shall not be greatly shaken. For God alone, O my soul, wait in silence. For my hope is from him. He only is my rock and my salvation, my fortress. I shall not be shaken. On God rest my salvation and my glory. My mighty rock, my refuge is God. Trust in him at all times, O people. Pour out your heart before him. God is our refuge for us.
1: He humbled himself, and he is Lord. Would you stand as we adore him and worship that name this morning?

0: I want to begin our time together this morning in a way that might seem a little bit odd. We're going to be looking at the book of Ruth in a series we're titling Mercies in the Shadows. And Naomi and Ruth, the two leading ladies in this story, they have their worlds completely shattered. They lose everything. And they're trying to pick up the pieces of their lives and get back to normal. And what we're going to see is that they begin to discover hope and healing and redemption through God's mercies in the shadows. And I think that's something that you and I could both use a little love right now. Hope, healing, and redemption. Because the reality is we all live in this stricken world and we've all lost something. Maybe it was relatively mild what we lost. Some of us have lost far more substantial things, jobs, our health, maybe even a loved one or a friend. And when we experience loss, we also experience grief. There's no question. We face grief. Now, I don't know about you, but I don't like grief. I don't want to feel it. I don't want to deal with it. I try to ignore it. That's my basic instinct. But the reality is we are all grieving. As a city, as a world, we are grieving. And we have to face that reality square in the face. We need to see grief, feel it, experience it, and invite God into our grief if we're ever going to make it through the darkness and to the dawn. And here's what I know about grief, and you know this too, that grief can turn us bitter and hard, or it can make us soft and tender. Everything hinges on what we do with God's mercies in those dark shadows of our times and our lives. And so what I want to do this morning, we're going to read the passage, the first six verses of the book of Ruth. We're going to pray and ask God's help for our time together. We're going to make some comments about the historical background and sort of the context of what's going on in the text. And then I want to show us today three realities we need to run to if we are to successfully walk ourselves through grief in the presence of the mercies of God. Okay, so three realities we need to run to. Let's open God's word together. We're going to be in the book of Ruth and the first chapter, the first six verses, if you will follow along as I read here. Ruth chapter 1, verse 1. In the days when the judges ruled, there was a famine in the land, and a man of Bethlehem in Judah went to sojourn in the country of Moab, he and his wife and his two sons. The name of the man was Elimelech, and the name of his wife, Naomi, and the names of his two sons were Mahlon and Chilion. They were Ephratites from Bethlehem in Judah. They went to the country of Moab and remained there. But Elimelech, the husband of Naomi, died, and she was left with her two sons. These took Moabite wives. The name of the one was Orpah, and the name of the other was Ruth. They lived there about 10 years, and both Mahlon and Chilion died, so that the woman was left without her two sons and her husband. Then she arose with her daughters-in-law to return from the country of Moab, for she had heard in the fields of Moab that the Lord had visited his people and given them food. Thanks be to the Lord for the reading of his word. Would you bow your heads and pray with me? Father, we ask as we open your word now, which is sharper than any two-edged sword, it is living and active. We pray that we would also open our hearts, our lives, our souls to you, that we would lay them bare, and that you would teach us, instruct us, change us, draw us close by the power of your Holy Spirit. Transform us, we pray, in the name of Jesus. Amen. Amen. Our author begins this passage with a chronological marker. He tells us this story takes place in the days when the judges ruled. This is the period after Joshua, when he brought the people of Israel into the promised land, and before the days of the monarchy. So Saul and David, Solomon, when they ruled, the period in between was called the period of the judges. This story takes place approximately 1100 BC during the period that historians refer to as Iron Age 1. There's a reoccurring cycle in the book of Judges that if you read it, you will see that the people of God wander away and rebel from God. God sends famine and he sends invasions from foreign hostile countries to come in and take his people captive. The people then cry out in agony and cry to God for relief. He raises up a judge, a deliverer who comes and fights on behalf of the people and sets them free, and the people return to God. And then a few years later, they repeat the pattern all over again. It is a time of unrest and instability and disruption. And in the end of Judges, it is summarized with this verse, Judges 21:25. In those days, there was no king in Israel. Everyone did what was right in his own eyes. And it is in the midst of all of this chaos now that we find our story. This family of four, a husband, a wife, and two sons who are going to make a journey. They are Ephratites. This is a regional clan of the half-tribe of Ephraim. You'll remember that Joseph, who was one of the 12 patriarchs, had two sons, Ephraim and Manasseh, each of whom took half of the tribe that would have belonged to Joseph. And this family here is from the tribe of Ephraim. They hail from Bethlehem in Judah. Now, Bethlehem to our ears is a very famous town because that's where Jesus was born. But at this time, it would have been a town of no consequence, just located 5 miles southeast of Jerusalem. Bethlehem is a name that's made up of two compound Hebrew words, Beit, meaning house, and Lechem, meaning bread. Beit Lechem, house of bread. And that's ironic, of course, because there's a famine going on. Elimelech is the name of the patriarch of this family. His name means in Hebrew, my God is king. He is married to Naomi, whose name means pleasant, kind, or sweet. And they have two boys here, Mahlon and Chilion, whose names respectively mean sickly and frail. Now, those are likely not their real names, because what parent would name their kids sickly and frail, right? What's probably going on here is that the author has tweaked the spelling of their actual names in order to create a kind of pun here, or what's called a nomen omen, a ominous sign of what is to come in the story. Now, in light of the famine, this family of four ventures out into the country of Moab. They go east across the Jordan Valley into the hills rising above the Dead Sea, into what is now modern-day Jordan. Moab was populated by the second cousin hillbillies of Israel. These are hillbilly second cousins here. They were founded through an incestuous relationship between Lot and one of his daughters. It's a very sad story. You can read about it in Genesis 19. And actually, Moab itself, the name for the people, means it's a compound of two words, Mo, meaning who, and Ab, meaning father. Who's your father? Moab literally means who's your daddy? Okay? Who's your daddy? And so Moab and Israel were not on friendly terms at all, to say the least. The king of Moab was the one who had hired Balaam to come and curse Israel, if you remember that story from Numbers 22 to 24. When that didn't work, the Moabite women seduced the Israelite men in retaliation, Numbers 25. The Moabites were those who worshiped the false god of Chemosh, and there was all kinds of messed up stuff in their worship there. And just recently in history, in the time of the judges, the king Eglon had been oppressive to the people of Israel, and it was only when the left-handed dagger man Ehud killed him in his palace that the people were delivered in Judges chapter 3. And so all of this is just to say, Moab is not a good place, okay? And it's not a good place historically, politically, morally, or theologically that Elimelech is going there is a problem. Now, Elimelech and his family may have intended only a brief journey to the land, but sojourning became remaining, remaining became dwelling, and when it was all said and done, they were there over a decade. And it is in Moab that the tragedies go from bad to worse. First, Elimelech dies, leaving Naomi widowed. In an agrarian patriarchal society, this is especially devastating. There's no life insurance, no social security. Women had very few legal rights. They were not allowed to inherit property. Property was passed down the male line in these days. But she does have her sons, which means they can work the fields, they can inherit the property and care for her in her old age. Both of these sons get married. They take Moabite wives. Orpah and Ruth are the names of these ladies. But after 10 years, they're still childless. And the point here is that there are no sons and there are no heirs. And then they both tragically die, which leaves Naomi now in utter destitution. There's no one to work the fields and earn income. There's no one to protect and defend if there's a legal issue. There's no way to pass on property through inheritance. There is no hope, no future. Everything is done. Now, in Israel, there was a kind of social safety net for situations just like this. It was called levirate marriage, levirate marriage. If a woman was widowed without an heir, it was her deceased husband's brother. It was his responsibility, if he was unmarried, to actually marry his dead brother's bride and then father a child and carry on the family name so that the property could stay in the family. And the problem here, of course, is that Naomi is well beyond childbearing years. And we don't even know if Elimelech has a brother. And so there's really no real hope in this situation. Naomi has lost everything. I mean, can you imagine her suffering and anguish? She's not only lost her husbands and sons, but she's lost her livelihood, her social stability, her future, everything. She has entered into a kind of living death. No hope, no future, and nowhere to turn. That is until she hears a rumor that there is bread once again in Beit Lechem, in Bethlehem. The house of bread has bread in it, that the Lord, you'll notice the capital letters in this verse, the Lord, the L-O-R-D, this is the covenant name of God, Yahweh. The covenant-keeping God has been faithful to his covenant, to his people. He has visited and graced them once again. And so she gathers her things and heads for home. And thus begins what is, I think, one of the most beautiful stories of redemption in all of the Bible. Now, we're going to look at this more over the coming weeks. But today, what I want to focus on is I want to show you three realities that we need to run to if we are to navigate grief in the graces of God, in his mercies. So the first reality we have to run to is this. Life is full of grief. Life is full of grief. You know, the Greek theater made famous those two masks, you know, the happy mask of comedy, the sad mask of tragedy. And, you know, comedy where everyone lives happily ever after, tragedy where everyone dies in the end, right? And most of us, if we were to go to see a movie or a play or something, we would want to see a comedy, wouldn't we? We would want to see something happy because that's how we wished life was all the time. But if we're honest, tragedy is really a deep reality in our lives, isn't it? There's a whole lot of tragedy in life, a whole lot of pain, a whole lot of heartache and suffering and loss. In one of my favorite movies, The Princess Bride, this is getting quite old now. I think it came out in 1987. I know they're remaking it. They'll probably ruin it, but, you know, don't get me started. But Wesley says to the princess in one place, "Life is pain, Highness." Anyone who says differently is selling something. And the reality, friends, is that the Bible is not giving you a cheap sales pitch. Do you realize that? That the Bible is utterly honest about suffering. In this sin-cursed world, illness and famine and disease and death are painful realities. And life hurts a lot. Deeply, devastatingly, groaningly, life is full of sorrow and grief. And one of the most beautiful things about God, the God of the Bible, is that he's not detached or aloof or unconcerned with our heartaches, but he enters into our pain, into our grief. Psalm 34, verse 18 says that the Lord is near to the brokenhearted. Isaiah 53, verse 3 foretells about Messiah, Jesus, that he will be a man of sorrows, acquainted with grief. Romans chapter 8, verse 26 describes the Holy Spirit as one who groans with us in our sufferings. The whole triune God is a grieving God. He comes close in our pain. One of my favorite stories in all of the Bible is in John chapter 11. And Jesus is coming to the graveside of one of his friends, Lazarus. And he knows what he's going to do. He's going to raise Lazarus from the dead. But when he comes to the tomb with full knowledge that he's about to raise him, John 11, 35, the shortest verse in the Bible says this, Jesus wept. He wept, not just a little tear, but a weeping, bawling cry. And here's what's amazing to me. He could have shortcut the pain. He could have short-circuited the process and rushed through to resurrection and redemption. He knows what's coming. But he doesn't do that. He enters into the pain and the sorrow of the moment. He feels its ravages and he weeps. Friends, we have a God who weeps because we have a God who loves. And grief is the price of love. Grief is the price of love. It's the only rightful response to the sin and death and suffering of this sin-cursed world. And so, friends, here's the takeaway. We need to learn to lament. We need to learn to lament. God invites us to weep, not alone, but with him, to bring our sorrow, our pain, our heartache, our frustrations, our doubts, even our anger, and bring all of it in its ugly messiness and cast it upon him, entrust it to him, invite him into our experience of pain, to cast our cares on him because he cares for us. The Psalms are full of prayers, laments just like this. Let me just give you a couple. In Psalm chapter 10, this is what it says. Why, O Lord, do you stand far away? Why do you hide yourself in times of trouble? So he feels like God doesn't care, that he's not near. But this is how he ends, verse 16. The Lord is king forever and ever. Or Psalm 13, verse 1. How long, O Lord, will you forget me forever? How long will you hide your face from me? But then in verse 5, he says, but I have trusted in your steadfast love. My heart will rejoice in your salvation. Friends, do you see the honesty of the pain, the struggle, bringing all of this before God? And yet it is a prayer, isn't it? It is a prayer offered in faith in the presence of God, confident that God will respond. He will answer and he will come through for the psalmist. These are raw prayers. They're honest prayers. And some of them are a little bit hard to think about even praying. You say, maybe you're sitting there saying, I could never pray like that. That's not theologically correct. That's not honoring God. I don't know that I could say that. Well, Jesus did. Jesus did. Look at Psalm 22. Jesus quotes from this. Psalm 22, verse 1. My God, why have you forsaken me? Why are you so far from saving me from the words of my groaning? But then in verse 19, but you, O Lord, do not be far off. Oh, you be my help. Come quickly to my aid. Verse 26, the afflicted shall eat and be satisfied. Those who seek him shall praise the Lord. You'll recognize those words probably from Jesus' cries from the cross as he dies in agony and pain and suffering. Jesus cries out in lament. And if Jesus cried in lament, we can too. And so don't you see, we run to this reality that life is full of grief and we lament, we weep with God through our pain, through our sorrows, in faith, knowing that God hears us and that he will walk with us every step of the way. The second reality that we are to run to in this passage here is that our instincts are often dangerous. Our instincts are often dangerous. It's interesting. When the famine came, Elimelech's instinct was to go to Moab, right? And for the original audience, there's red flags flying up everywhere here, okay? The first one is where he's leaving. He's leaving the promised land. That was God's gift to the people of Israel. You don't reject the gift that God gave you, number one. And secondly, that's where God's presence and protection is, in a sense. And so Elimelech is leaving, in a sense, the presence and protection of God. Secondly, it's where he's going to. We already talked about this, but he's going to Moab. And Moab is not a good place to go for an Israelite person. He is leaving, in a sense, the land of Yahweh, and he is now residing in the land of Chemosh. The third thing that's going on here, the third red flag, is that he's abandoning the covenant. He's abandoning the covenant. Deuteronomy 28 and Leviticus 26 make it abundantly clear that when Israel was obedient to God, doing the right thing, he would send blessing and provision for them. But when they disobeyed and rebelled against him, he would withhold the rain, their crops would fail. And it's like a warning light. God's saying, listen, I need you to turn back to me. Be faithful to me. And so when the famine hits, it's not something to run away from. It's a warning light meant to draw the people of Israel back to God. But that's not what Elimelech does. And the irony here is that the man whose name means my God is king decides he's going to be the king of his own life. There's no way he's going to kneel before God in repentance and turn to God. He's going to go do his own thing in his own way. And to borrow a turn of phrase here, we could say, you see, there was no king for Elimelech. He did what was right in his own eyes. And here's the reality, friends. The same sufferings that make us turn to God can also make us turn our backs on God. The same sufferings can make us turn to God or turn our backs on him. And I've seen it so many times in my own life and the lives of others. When we are experiencing loss and pain and heartache and grief, it either drives the roots of our faith very deep into who God is for us. Then we find strength and life and sustenance and joy. And God walks with us through the valley of the shadow of death, as it were. And he is our good shepherd. It either drives those roots really deep or it uproots us altogether. And we become self-reliant and our faith grows cold and distant and we end up walking through our suffering and pain alone. And that's what Elimelech did here. His instinct was one of self-reliance. And friends, self-reliance is always self-destructive. Proverbs 14 verse 12 says, there's a way that seems right to a man, but in the end it leads to death. Or Proverbs 3 verses 5 to 6 famously say, trust in the Lord with all your heart and lean not on your own understanding. Do you see the caution in this? But in all your ways acknowledge him and he will direct your paths. And so here's the takeaway for us, friends. Lean in closer. Let's lean in closer. When we are in grief, it is not a time to try to go it alone. It is not a time to throw in the towel and give up on God. If ever we needed God most, it is in times of grief and sorrow and pain. And so friends, let's lean in closer. I know it's scary to trust God again. I know it's scary to be vulnerable. I know it's scary to let him love you when you're hurting so badly. But friends, our God is faithful and true. He will never leave us nor forsake us. And even though we walk through the valley of the shadow of death, we can fear no evil, for our good shepherd is with us. And so friends, we learn to lean into his promises, don't we? We lean into his word. We lean into worship and lean into prayer. We lean in with the people of God and lean into the presence of God. We lean into the everlasting arms of our beautiful God. And so friends, we run to reality, the reality that our instincts are often dangerous. And so we lean in closer to the faithfulness of God. The third reality that we need to run to is that sometimes going back is the way forward. Sometimes going back is actually the way forward. In verse 6, it says that Naomi returns. There's a pun going on here. The word for return is the same word in Hebrew for repent. So she returns, she repents. In going back to the promised land, to her homeland, because she heard of the faithfulness of the covenant-keeping God, Naomi is not just relocating her body, she's relocating her soul, her faith, her trust. She has heard that the covenant-keeping God is once again on the move, providing food for his people. And instead of trying to continue doing life on her own, Naomi decides to bring her life under the kingship of Yahweh. This is a journey of faith. And you say, well, why did she wait so long to do this? Why did, when Elimelech died, why did she not go back then? I mean, maybe there was a relative who would have been willing to redeem her, become a redeemer and marry her and provide an heir. Why didn't she return when her sons became of age to marry so they could have married within the covenant as God had prescribed? Why did she not return when her children were unable to have sons and grandkids? Maybe the Lord would intervene as he had done with Sarah and so many other women in the past. Why does she wait until everything falls apart and she hits rock bottom and there's no hope left? Why? Well, friends, that's often what it takes, doesn't it? To wake us up, for us to see reality and to run home to God. The reality is, repentance is a really hard pill to swallow, isn't it? As a matter of fact, our pride is usually the greatest barrier to experiencing God's mercies. It's hard to admit when we're wrong. It's hard to confess when we've blown it. It's hard to turn around when we've been going the wrong way for so long in life. But when you're driving and you find out you're on the wrong road, the faster you stop and turn around, the sooner you get to go home, right? As my dad used to tell me, when you're in a hole, stop digging, right? Remember the story of the prodigal son in Luke 15? When he'd spent everything frivolously and then the famine hit, another famine in another foreign country. And he found himself slopping the pigs, wishing he could eat the food he was feeding to the pigs. And he hit rock bottom. Remember this? It says he came to himself and he realized in his father's house, even the servants had enough bread. He realized there was bread in his father's house. And he arose and he left the far country where he was and he went home. He returned. And what happened? While he was still a long way off, his father saw him and was moved with compassion and ran to him. And he put a robe on his back, a ring on his finger, sandals on his feet. And he hugged him and kissed him. And he threw a party and served filet mignon. That's right there. And I wonder if the brother, the younger brother, the prodigal son, I wonder if he thought to himself, man, why didn't I do this sooner? Why didn't I do this sooner? What kept him away for so long? It's the same thing that kept Naomi away for so long. It's the same thing that keeps you and me away for so long. Pride, pride. And so here's the takeaway, friends. Let it die. Let it die. Friends, it's time we let our pride die. Let our self-reliance die, our stubbornness die, our bitterness die, our guardedness die. It's time to let it all die and turn around and come home. Maybe you're like Naomi. Maybe you've been really hurt. And maybe you decided not to trust God, not to trust anyone, but just to go do your own thing. Try to manage life on your own. It's kind of a Dr. Phil moment, like, how's that working for you, right? And maybe in this moment you realize there's something you're like, maybe I could come home. But there's a catch. You just say, listen, may God wouldn't want me, not the way I am, not soiled and dirty. There's no hope for me. But friends, let me push back on that. Do you realize if Naomi can come home, you can too? That no matter what you've done, no matter who you've become, no matter what's been done to you, and no matter how far you've gone, you can always come home to your Father. If you could just turn, just repent, and head for home, you will find that God runs to meet you exactly where you are. Because here's what's true. Naomi may have abandoned God, but God never abandoned Naomi. Aren't you glad? As she returns to the land of Israel, she's going to discover a God who is faithful even when she's been faithless. She will discover a God who is steadfast and true, whose love is loyal and strong, whose mercies are greater than all of her sin, and whose redemptive plan is just getting started. And friends, if that's true of Naomi in the Old Covenant, the Old Testament, how much more is that true of you and me who know and live on the other side of the cross? We know the extent to which God will go to redeem and restore and be faithful to his people. For God so loved the world that he sent his one and only Son, that whoever would believe in him might not perish but have everlasting life. We have seen how Jesus experienced the famine of covenant curse on the cross in order that we might enjoy the eternal bread of salvation. We have seen how Jesus was swallowed up by the curse of death that we might have abundant life forever in the presence of God. We have seen how Jesus was cast out in order that we might come home, how Jesus was abandoned. My God, why have you forsaken me? In order that we might have forever relationship with God. And friends, listen, when life is full of grief and we suffer and endure pain, just as God is inviting Naomi and us, he's inviting us to come running to the reality of who God is. In Deuteronomy chapter 7, verse 9, God says this, "Know therefore that the Lord your God is God. He is a faithful God who keeps his covenant and steadfast love with those who love him and keep his commandments to a thousand generations." Friends, this is your God. And so wherever we suffer, wherever the pain of grief rolls over our lives, friends, God is inviting us to run to the reality of who he is, that he might become our greatest and deepest and most precious reality itself. Won't you run to him? Won't you bring your sorrow, your pain, your grief to him? Invite him in. Won't you doubt your own instincts and trust yourself to the Lord? And even if you've run the other way and done your own thing, won't you dare to believe that you can come home because of the promise of the faithfulness of your God? He's waiting. He's there for you. And here's the reality. We are never, ever alone. No matter how far Naomi went, she could not outrun or leave the faithful presence of God. She was never actually alone, no matter where she went. And neither are you, neither am I, because we have a faithful God. Would you bow your heads? Let's pray together. Father, we thank you that we cannot run, we cannot hide, we cannot flee your presence. You are good to us always, faithful and true. May we return wherever we stray. May we come home and rediscover the beauty and goodness of who you are. We thank you for Jesus, who went to the cross to die in our place and for our sake, and bore all of our sin and shame in order that we might come home by faith. Then when we admit that we are sinners, when we believe that Jesus is enough and commit our lives to you, that you wrap your arms around us and say, "Welcome home." We love you. You are so good to us. And so we run to you in Jesus' name. Amen. Amen.
1: 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It's especially tough to grieve alone. Next week, don't miss part two as we learn about fellowship in sufferings, finding people who will walk with us toward the dawn. Two contemporaries, two gospels, two tombstones, one choice. Karl Marx and D.L. Moody. 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
1: With SRN News, I'm Michael Harrington in Washington. President Trump will appear at both nights of the Republicans' midterm convention in Dallas, scheduled for this week. Convention spokesman Zach Kraft tells the Salem Radio Network the event will offer tickets so members of the public who are not mega donors can also be there.
2: Meanwhile, Democrats, they serve their coastal elite, you know, mega donors. They serve legal aliens. They are not working every day to improve your lives. And that is why at this midterm convention, President Trump opened the doors to the American people for the first time ever. Never before has a convention been opened up to the public to attend. This midterm convention in Dallas next week is available for any American patriot who wants to attend, can attend, and hear directly from President Trump what he is doing to improve their lives.
1: The event will be held at the American Airlines Center. Republicans say a recent House vote for Israel and college funding highlights Democratic divisions ahead of the looming midterms. Here's correspondent Richard Boyd.
3: The House passed a bill barring federal funding for colleges that join certain commercial boycotts of Israel. Republicans say it protects Jewish students and preserves study opportunities in Israel. Most Democrats opposed the measure, citing First Amendment concerns. GOP leaders say the vote draws a clear contrast with President Trump's support for Israel and efforts to confront campus anti-Semitism. Richard Boyd reporting.
1: President Trump's political group is spending $10 million on ads in the Texas Senate race. This is MAGA Incorporated's first significant spending commitment in the midterm elections. The race has become competitive for Democrats with James Tallarico's candidacy. Texas Attorney General Ken Paxton is the Republican nominee. Meanwhile, the Trump administration is renewing its appeal to the Supreme Court after a federal judge blocked new restrictions on mail-in ballots ahead of the midterms. Mail-ins are actually being sent out right now. This is SRN News. An increasing number of Americans are turning to artificial intelligence for spiritual insights. Critics say this is a dangerous trend. Noreen Hertzfeld of St. John's School of Theology and Seminary in Collegeville, Minnesota, says AI chatbots are too eager to agree with a person, serving as a cheerleader rather than a guide. These chatbots are powered by large language models, AI systems that generate responses by using advanced statistics and troves of text, including sacred ones. Vice President J.D. Vance spoke last week at the annual gathering of the Republican Jewish Coalition. The appearance was an opportunity for him to assuage concerns among conservative Jewish activists about his views toward Israel and his association with controversial figures such as Tucker Carlson. The event in Las Vegas, which was closed to journalists, comes at an extraordinarily sensitive time for Jewish Americans and the U.S. relationship with Israel. This is SRN News. No steering wheel, no brake pedal, no problem.
4: Elon Musk has sent dozens of his self-driving cyber cabs, lacking those automotive basics, onto the streets of Austin, Texas. He's confident Americans will take to the new technology, getting over any fears of leaving the driving to someone or something else. Musk plans to introduce the self-driving cyber cabs to cities all around the country. Rich Thomason reporting.
1: Today is Sunday, September the 6th. It's the 249th day of 2026. On this date in history, 1522, the Victoria, commanded by Juan Sebastian de Alcano, arrived in Spain, completing the first circumnavigation of the globe on an expedition launched in 1519 by Ferdinand Magellan. Elcano and 21 men were the only survivors of the expedition, which set out with 270 men. Magellan died in the Philippines. This is SRN News.
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7: Hello, everyone, and welcome to Your Story Hour. I'm Aunt Carol.
8: And I'm Uncle Dan. We're so glad you've joined us today because we're eager to share an exciting story with you.
7: This particular story is a study in selfless action on the part of two special teenagers who just happened to be twins.
8: We know Jody and Josh will win a place in your heart as Aunt Carol tells you their story called the Gold Metal Twins.
7: The Brewster Twins, Jody and Josh, are as nearly alike as brother and sister twins could be. Both are blonde with green eyes and have freckles splotched across their noses. Both love sports, and for the past 3 years, they've won the regional-level ice skating competitions. They live with their parents in a farmhouse in central Illinois, which stands in the midst of endless fields of corn and soybeans. The Brewster family lives a very normal farm family life. Plenty of hard work, plenty of worries about the weather and payments on the equipment, and much laughter and joy. However, a problem situation is emerging, and the family discusses it over supper.
9: So like I was saying, Coach Sanchez thinks Jody and I should apply for the special training school.
10: Yeah, he thinks we have Olympic potential. I can't believe it. I'm so excited.
9: The school is especially set up for athletes training for competition. We can skate for at least 6 hours a day.
10: And they've got tutors to get us through our schoolwork.
11: Whoa. Hold on a minute here. This all sounds wonderful, but...
12: You know what last year was like, kids. And...
11: We've got to have a better crop this year, or I'm going to be in trouble with the bank. We still owe on the new tractor and all the seed for this year.
9: Yeah, Dad, I know. But I think Jody and I...
10: They say we're really good.
12: Oh, Bruce, wouldn't it be wonderful if they could make the Olympic team?
11: I have to admit, it does have a nice sound to it.
10: Maybe Josh and I could earn the money to go.
9: Hey, yeah!
11: How? You're both too young at 15 to get regular summer jobs.
9: But if we did get the money, could we go then?
12: Well, I don't know. What do you think, Bruce?
11: Well... I'd still need you to help some here on the farm this summer, Josh, especially during cultivating and harvest time.
9: Yeah, I know, but can we at least try?
10: Please?
11: Well, I give you two my blessing. I don't know how you're gonna do it.
12: I'll help you as much as I can.
10: Really?
9: Thanks, Dad, Mom.
10: I'm so excited!
9: Me too. I'm also scared to death. Jody, how are we gonna do this?
7: From that moment on, Jody and Josh spent every spare moment exploring ways that they could earn money to accomplish their dream.
10: Well, let's see here. What have we got?
9: You read through the list, and let's talk about what we want to do.
10: Okay, first there's having a lemonade stand.
9: Too juvenile. Besides, we don't have a good location. Maybe if we lived in town. But even so, there's not enough money in it.
10: Okay, next there's babysitting.
9: That's a good one. We both know lots of kids whose parents work. And during the summer, they need someone to watch the kids.
10: But again, we don't live in town. That's a minus. Most successful daycare centers are in the city, where there are lots of people.
9: Yeah, but don't forget, we live only a half mile off the main drag into Springfield. I bet there's lots of parents who drive right by here on their way to work. Like Aunt Ellen. She'd probably be glad to have us watch Jenny.
10: Hey, cool. Okay, so babysitting is a possibility. Then there's cleaning people's houses.
9: Nah, we'd have to go into a big city for that.
10: Yeah, a big X through the cleaning business.
9: How about the mail order thing?
10: That might work. We could take orders from friends and make a profit on the sales.
9: Except for the membership fee. It's $250.
10: Yeah, except for the $250.
9: Maybe next year.
10: So babysitting it is. My brother, the babysitter. I love it.
9: So, Mom, Dad, what do you think?
11: Well, I must say, this is an ambitious plan.
12: I'm amazed. I'll bet you can buy some used toys really cheap at garage sales, and maybe we could convert the family room into a daycare center.
9: Hey, Mom, thanks.
10: And we've already got two friends who are going
12: into a daycare center.
9: Hey, Mom, thanks.
10: And we've

0: in the morning when the first mother dropped off her child for babysitting until 6:30 p.m. when the last child was picked up. It was a grueling schedule, but they had a goal and they never looked back. They would make it to training school, they just knew. Besides, both Jody and Josh discovered they really enjoyed the children for whom they cared day in and day out. Jenny, their own cousin, was a special favorite.
1: I'm coming, Aunt Ellen. Hi, Aunt Ellen. Hi, Jenny.
2: Good morning, Jody.
3: Hi, Jody. See, I got Rosemary again.
1: Uh-huh. And is your dolly still sick today?
3: Yes, she's sick.
2: Well, maybe Jody here will take her temperature.
3: Uh-uh. Josh is the doctor.
2: Well, whatever. Give Mama a kiss. See you later, darling.
3: Bye, Mama.
1: Bye, Aunt Ellen. See you tonight.
3: Bye, Mommy.
1: Come on in the playroom, Jenny.
4: Okay, kids, now listen up. This horsey's too old to give any more rides.
5: Aww.
3: Come on, just one more ride. Please.
1: Hey, Eric, have a little mercy. Josh's hands and knees already have calluses on the calluses.
4: No kidding, look at them. Besides, it's time to rest. This old horse is tired now.
3: Rosemary is tired, too.
1: Well, let's say we put Rosemary to bed. Then we'll have some Kool-Aid out on the porch.
6: Yay!
1: Okay, everybody, line up. We're going to play Simon Says. Remember, you aren't supposed to do anything unless Simon says it.
6: Yay!
4: All right, now. I know I look like Josh Brewster, but I'm really Simon. And you have to wait for me to say Simon Says before you do what I say, okay? No giggling. Simon says no giggling. Ah, very good. Very good. Simon says take two giant steps.
6: One, two.
4: Okay, now everybody turn around. Oh, you're all just too smart. Nobody moved. I didn't trick anybody.
7: You didn't trick us. We're too smart.
3: Simon, is it okay if Rosemary just watches? She's not feeling very good.
4: Simon says Rosemary can just watch.
3: I'm gonna sit under the tree with her.
1: Okay, Jenny. Come on, we'll go sit together. All three of us.
3: Okay, Jody.
4: Simon says touch your toes. Okay, good. Everybody turn around.
0: As the weeks went by, Josh and Jody worked and planned and played with the children. By the middle of summer, they were babysitting so many children that the twins hired two of their friends full-time. Day by day, week by week, as their bank account grew, their dream of attending the special school and training for the Olympics edged ever closer and closer.
1: You know, Josh, I think we're gonna make it.
4: Well, I have to admit, I think you're right. Dad was telling me just the other night how impressed he is.
1: To tell you the truth, I never thought we'd be able to do it. It's hard to believe we've earned more than $3,000.
4: Yeah, I can't wait to start training.
1: Me too. I guess having to work so hard for it makes it seem even more exciting.
4: Jody, do you think Jenny's okay?
1: Jenny? Sure, I guess so. Why?
4: Well, I don't know. I just worry about Rosemary.
1: Come on, Josh. You're worried about a doll?
4: Yeah, no. I don't mean the doll exactly. It's just that Rosemary's always tired. Haven't you noticed?
1: Well, no, but now that you mention it, yeah, I guess she is.
4: Yesterday, Jenny told me that Rosemary was very sick, and Jenny sort of dragged around all day.
1: You mean she's trying to tell us that she really feels that way? That she's really talking about herself instead of Rosemary?
4: Uh-huh. I think Jenny's scared. I think she's scared to tell anybody how sick she feels. I think she's covering up what's really going on.
1: You think her leukemia's back, don't you?
4: I'm the doctor. At least Jenny says.

0: She's called me that ever since she was in the hospital before.
1: Oh, Josh, what are we gonna do?
0: I think we better tell Aunt Ellen. She might not have noticed, since it's pretty late by the time she picks Ginny up. She might just think Ginny's tired out from playing all day.
1: Oh, Josh!
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2: But right now, let's get back to our story, The Gold Medal Twins.
3: Josh and Jody's worst fears about Jenny's health were confirmed a few days later by the doctor. Aunt Ellen was devastated. Jenny's leukemia was out of remission. Aunt Ellen's tight finances were now stretched to the limit as she tried to provide the care Jenny needed. But it was an impossible struggle. Before long, Jody and Josh's mom and dad fixed up the spare bedroom, and Ellen and Jenny, unable to afford their apartment, moved in with the family. Josh and Jody watched as Jenny fought her difficult battle with cancer.
1: Hi, Josh. Mind if I join you?
0: There's plenty of room. Somehow, sitting out here in the evening helps me feel better. She's such a sweet little kid.
1: I know what you mean. I feel so helpless, too.
0: Poor Ginny. She's in the hospital half the time.
1: She's such a fighter.
0: Yeah, sort of like her own Olympic trials. She makes it, she's in. She doesn't make it, she's dead. It's a lot bigger contest than we'll ever face.
1: Josh, I've been thinking.
0: Hey, good sign. Very good sign.
1: Aw, cut it out. No, really, I think maybe there is something we could do to help.
0: Yeah? What?
1: Well, I heard Mom and Dad saying Aunt Ellen was behind on her car payments and the bank was going to repossess the car.
0: You're kidding. How would she be able to get to work? Or to take Ginny for her treatment? Aunt Ellen can't make it without that car.
1: Right. So I was thinking...
0: You were thinking about our money. The money we've earned this summer.
1: Are you mad? I hope you're not mad.
0: No, I'm not mad. Not at all. Sad, maybe. But I guess I agree with you. We can't keep the money for ourselves when Aunt Ellen needs it so much.
1: We could still practice on the pond when it freezes over. And there's always next summer. We can work again just like this summer. We'll just put off our plans for a year.
0: Yeah, and hey, we're not bad at this making money business, are we?
1: You've got it. Tomorrow morning, let's ride our bikes to the bank and pay up what's due on Aunt Ellen's car. We'll tell Mom and Dad what we've done in a few days, after we've recovered.
4: Yes, may I help you?
0: I hope so. We're the Brewster twins.
4: Hey, I've heard of you. I watched your routine at regionals. Very impressive. And I understand you'll be in training school this winter. You two are quite the celebrities around here.
1: Well, I guess our plans have changed a little.
0: Yeah, we're not going this year. But, could we talk to you about something else?
4: Well, certainly. What do you have on your minds?
0: Well, we'd like to switch everything but $100 from our account to our Aunt Ellen's car loan account. Ellen Zimmerly.
4: Oh, yes. Ellen Zimmerly. Sorry about her daughter, Jenny. All right. Let's see your passbook. But that's almost $6,000.
1: We know. Just switch it from our account to hers.
0: That's what we want.
4: Certainly. If you'll wait right here, I'll take care of it.
3: That evening at supper...
5: More mashed potatoes, Josh?
0: No, thanks, Mom.
5: Jody?
1: Nope. How about you, Aunt Ellen?
6: No, thanks. But there is something I want. I want to say something.
7: What is it, Ellen? Not bad news about Jenny, I hope.
6: No, no, not at all.
5: Well, what is it? We're all curious.
6: Now, that's just the word. Curious.
0: Huh?
6: Yes, curious. That's what I was when I went to the bank this afternoon to talk to Mr. Kilsby. Imagine how curious I was when I discovered that my car loan had been paid in full.
5: What?
7: But I thought you were behind in payments.
6: So did I, until today. Don't you think that's curious, Jody? Josh?
0: Well, I...
6: Come on, you two. I know everything.
0: Everything?
6: Everything. In fact, I know more than you do.
5: Huh? What's going on?
7: I don't understand.
6: I'll explain everything in just a minute. But first, Josh and Jody, I have something for you. Here, Jody, open this envelope.
0: What's in it?
1: It's a passbook for a bank account.
0: With $1,000 in it.
1: Made out to us.
5: What?
7: What's going on?
6: Let me just say, for starters, that I have been blessed with the best niece and nephew on the face of this earth.
5: But what's that got to do with...
6: These two adorable teenagers went to the bank today, switched the money from their account, the money they've worked for all summer, and they've paid off my car loan.
7: What?
6: Josh, Jody, how can I ever thank you for your sacrifice? I know you love Jenny, but this is... This is
5: unbelievable.
6: That's what Mr. Kilsby thought. He guessed that you two were throwing away your dreams to help me out. And he told everybody in town what you'd done. Within 4 hours, he collected $500 from the townsfolk to begin this special account in your name. He's hoping that more people will contribute so that maybe you can go to training school second semester.
1: Wow!
0: I can't believe it.
7: We're so proud of what you did.
6: After all the bad things that people say about teenagers, I just wish I could spread the news about what you two have done.
1: Aw, come on, Aunt Ellen.
6: Oh, yes, and Mr. Kilsby said to tell you that he'll be watching you in the Olympics. He said tell them to go for it. I want to see those two take the gold medal. They're going to be the gold medal twins.
3: The Bible says... Cast your bread upon the waters, for after many days you will find it again.
2: Well, Aunt Carol, I guess Jody and Josh really understood the meaning of selfless love and what it means to gain a blessing by being willing to share.
5: Yes, Uncle Dan, I believe they did. And they also understood that anything worth having is worth working for. And they proved that young people can be very responsible.
2: And I think the Bible text at the end applies to both ideas.
5: Mm-hmm.
2: It really means there is a cause and effect reaction to whatever we do in life. If we give of ourselves, if we're generous, kind, caring, and persistent, God will make sure that the benefits of our Christian attitude return to refresh us and sustain us just when we need it most.
5: And of course, God's love is with us always.
2: True. Now it looks like we've time left for another story, a very short one, that is. Do you have one for us, Aunt Carol?
5: Sure do, Uncle Dan. I'd like to tell a story about Sarah, a very special little girl.
2: Well, if everyone listening is like me, they're wondering what makes Sarah so special.
5: Well, that's exactly what Sarah was wondering.
2: Sarah was wondering?
5: That's right. You see, Sarah didn't think she was special at all. In fact, she was sure she was anything but special.
2: But you don't agree with her, right?
5: Most decidedly not.
2: Well, I'm sure you're going to tell us why.
5: As a matter of fact, I'd love to. I think I'll call my story, Sarah, the Special Kid.
3: Sarah Rogers was a lively 9-year-old with sparkling blue eyes and dark, curly hair pulled into twin ponytails. She had a brother, Ben, who was 6, and a baby sister, Jillian. Mom was a writer who worked out of a home office. And Dad was a carpenter who renovated old houses and made them look new again. They were a typical family, with typical problems and typical joys. But something was troubling Sarah. One night, as she was working on her math homework...
1: Oh, I'll never understand these fractions. I just don't get how to do them.
8: What seems to be the matter, Sarah? Math causing you problems again? How come I don't understand it? Everyone else seems to, especially these fractions.
9: Well, maybe you just need to think of fractions in a different way.
8: Huh? What different way?
9: Well, let's see. I know. Do you have some pieces of bubble gum somewhere?
8: Bubble gum?
9: Uh-huh. You know, that stuff you used to blow bubbles that pop all over your face and get into your hair. I'm sure you must have some somewhere.
8: Yeah, I have some here in my book bag. 1, 2, 3, 4, 5. There. But I don't understand.
9: Now, don't worry about that. Let's just put them in a line. Okay, now, you have 5 pieces of gum.
8: Yeah.
9: And let's say you give this one to your friend Mandy. So we'll just scoot that one over there.
8: So I have 4 left.
9: Right. You had 5 and now you have 4. What fraction do you have left? You had 5 and now you have 4. You still have 4 of 5.
8: Oh, 4/5.
9: Hey, nice going. And what fraction did you give away?
8: I gave 1 piece away.
9: Right, but can you say it as a fraction?
8: 1 of 5, that would be 1/5.
9: See there, see how smart you are. You just needed to think of fractions as pieces of gum instead of numbers.
8: But everyone else seems to get it faster than me. I feel so stupid.
9: Stupid? Oh, no.
8: Really, Mom? Andrea gets A++ in everything she does. I don't think she's missed a spelling word all year long. She gets an A on every math paper.
9: Whoa, wait a minute here. Are we talking about the same Andrea that snubbed the new girl in your class because she wasn't wearing the right brand of jeans? The Andrea that argued with the teacher when she got an A- instead of an A+ on her science project?
8: Well, yeah, but...
9: Oh, no, no buts here. Uh-huh.
8: But...
9: Nope. Let me tell you a story about somebody really smart and really special.
8: Somebody I know?
9: Well, you tell me when I'm all done.
8: Okay.
9: Once upon a time.
8: Oh, Mom, that's the way fairy tales start out.
9: Well, this is no fairy tale. Once upon a time, there was a very special little girl. She was such a happy baby that her mother once took a picture of her when she was crying.
8: Really?
9: Mm-hmm. Just because it was so unusual. As this little girl grew up, she loved dogs and ponies, and she loved to turn somersaults and cartwheels. In fact, her mother always said she was upside down more than she was right side up.
8: That sounds like me. I like gymnastics, too.
9: Yes, it is a lot like you. Anyway, this little girl liked school pretty well, except she didn't get the best grades in the class. In fact, sometimes she felt, well, stupid.
8: Just like me.
9: Just like you. She didn't make bad grades, though. She made average grades. But since some of her friends made all A's, it made her feel really stupid when she compared herself to them.
8: I know the feeling.
9: Anyway, the thing was, she was really smart. In lots and lots of ways that don't get grades.
8: What do you mean?
9: Well, I've never seen anyone get a grade in kindness, have you?
8: No, I guess not.
9: But if there were a grade for kindness, this little girl would have earned an A++. And you'll never see a report card that lists common sense, or a happy spirit, or generosity, or...
8: Wow, I never thought of that.
9: And all of these things are very important. Maybe even more important in life than an A+ in history, or 100 in math. Now, don't misunderstand. It's important to study hard and do your very best. But when it comes to being a grown-up, a good person, and someone who will help the world... then kindness, say, or compassion is way, way more important than graduating the first in your class.
8: What happened to the girl, Mom?
9: Well, one of the best things about her was that she never, never gave up. If somebody told her she couldn't do something, she'd just dig right in and prove them wrong. I could imagine that some of this girl's friends and some of her teachers would never imagine that one day she would go to college and even make the dean's list. And then she would get a master's degree to top it off.
8: Wow.
9: In time, she became a school teacher, and you can be sure that when any of her students were having problems, she remembered what it was like and gave them special help.
8: So she would understand about how hard fractions are for me, I guess.
9: I think she would.
8: So who was she, Mom?
9: I think you know her very well.
8: I do?
9: Mm-hmm. Because her name is Sarah, too.
8: Sarah? Grandma? It's Grandma Sarah?
9: You've got it. You're very special, just like your grandmother Sarah. And someday you'll see that if you stay just the way you are, kind and loving and eager to learn, then you will succeed, just like grandmother did.
2: The advice Sarah's mom gave her is good advice for all of us, isn't it, Aunt Carol?
5: Sure is, Uncle Dan. You know, sometimes it really helps to look at things a little differently, to change our manner of thinking, so to speak.
2: You mean like when Sarah's mom used pieces of bubble gum instead of numbers to help Sarah understand fractions?
5: Right. You know, Linda Gray wrote a song I really like that talks about that.
2: About fractions and bubble gum?
5: No, Uncle Dan. About changing the way we think.
2: Well, now would be a good time for it, don't you think?
5: I was going to suggest that. So let's listen now as the Birdwing Kids Chorus sings, Change Your Thoughts.

What would you choose to become if you couldn't fail? Would you drive a bus, or sing, or dance, or carry mail? Nothing good is out of reach, but if that sounds strange, God just might be telling you that

0: thanks, kids. That was great. By the way, Change Your Thoughts is one of the selections from the I Am God's Project by Sparrow Corporation.
1: Well, Uncle Dan, I think it's time for us to say goodbye.
0: Sad but true. Remember, boys and girls, we love you and God loves you too.
1: Stay well and God bless you all.
2: This has been your Story Hour, building for a better tomorrow.
1: This is Aunt Carol
0: and Uncle Dan saying
3: goodbye, everyone. 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

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Thanks for listening to us today on The Voice of Bristol Bay. If you're feeling worn out, remember this. God gives strength to those who wait on Him. 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
1: With SRN News, I'm Michael Harrington in Washington. The Trump administration is renewing its appeal to the Supreme Court after a federal judge blocked new restrictions on mail-in ballots ahead of the midterms. President Trump's executive order for the November elections is currently on hold. The legal wrangling comes even as states are sending out the mail-in ballots for the big vote. New midterm polling is delivering a surprise for Democrats. Correspondent Willie Nelson has that.
2: Republicans now lead Democrats 51-49% on the generic congressional ballot in a new Harvard-Harris poll of likely voters. This is a shift from a 4-point Democratic advantage in March. The survey also finds Republican voters more motivated to turn out. Nearly 8 in 10 respondents said they reject political extremists like Hassan Piker. Democrats have been counting on a midterm rebound that has not shown up in this poll. Willie Nelson, Washington.
1: Missouri is asking the Supreme Court to clear the way for new congressional districts, an effort Republicans hope could help preserve their House majority in the midterm elections. Correspondent Richard Boyd reports the appeal follows a ruling by Missouri's highest court, blocking the map and ordering voters to decide the issue in November.
3: Missouri officials are urging the Supreme Court to allow new congressional boundaries designed to give Republicans a potential additional House seat. The state's top court says the existing districts must be used in November and has ordered a statewide vote on the replacement map. The dispute is part of a broader redistricting campaign. Missouri law sets Tuesday as the deadline for changes in the November ballot. Richard Boyd reporting.
1: Turning Point Action, the organization founded by the late Charlie Kirk, is making waves in the run-up to the 2028 presidential election. Turning Point staff are busy registering voters and promoting social events, a test of its ability to shape the next GOP presidential primary, the organization focusing on building a foundation for the Iowa caucuses. This is SRN News. For the first time in nearly a century, Orthodox Christian monks have returned to Estonia. The Curricula Orthodox Monastery is the first of its kind to be established by the Estonian Apostolic Orthodox Church in decades. The monks' daily routine includes prayer, garden work, and spiritual talks with the growing number of visitors from outside, including a lot of young people. Estonia has a very secular society, but clergymen say they see the first signs of interest in religion, particularly amongst young Estonians. The Department of Justice has filed a federal lawsuit against the school system in Kansas City, Kansas, over its policies on transgender students. The action follows a complaint from the Defense of Freedom Institute, which says the school system refuses to tell parents when their child is living as the opposite sex in class. Assistant Attorney General Harmeet Dillon says, quote, "Parents' rights are paramount in the operation of America's public schools, and the schools don't know better about the children than the parents." This is SRN News. American Airlines is going after some higher-spending travelers.
4: The plan is to add more premium seats to its Boeing 777-300ER planes, used on long-haul routes. The airline is also phasing out first class on the aircraft, while increasing the number of business class seats. The first retrofitted aircraft will begin commercial service on Wednesday out of New York, and the airline expects to complete upgrades of all 20 of its 777-300ERs next year.
1: That's correspondent Bill Alexander reporting. Today is Sunday, September the 6th, and a number of notable people are celebrating a birthday today, including comedian Joanne Worley, who is 89 years old. Comedian Jeff Foxworthy turned 68 today. Former New Jersey Governor Chris Christie, the Republican, has 64 candles on his birthday cake. Actress Rosie Perez is 62 today. Actress Idris Elba is 54. This is SRN News.
5: Good morning. As followers of Christ Jesus, our Lord and God, we always have a reason to be joyful and thankful before Him. My name is Pastor Simon Flynn, and here at Dillingham Raven Church, we delight in making disciples for Christ as we learn God's Word together with you. A couple of days ago, I called in to the helpline for our mortgage company. The lady who answered was very polite, enthusiastic for helping me, answered my questions quickly, and wished me a good day as I hung up. What I did not tell you was that there was a disclaimer at the beginning of the call saying that the agent was AI. If I had not been told that she was not human, then I would not have any idea, with exception maybe to answer my questions really fast. Not only is AI being used in customer help by companies, but also AI is being used greatly in social media. It's getting so hard to tell what image or person is real anymore. I've seen reels and videos with people talking and doing some routine, and it was all AI. I could not tell the difference. My point is that human beings have always had the capability to be untruthful and deceive. But with AI, it is now skyrocketed. Yet, God is always true. He is always faithful, and He is always good. Why? Because He never changes. Let's pray. Heavenly Father, we thank You for Your merciful love in Jesus Christ, and that Your love, Your faithfulness, Your goodness, all of who You are, never changes. You are who You are, and we are so grateful for that. Help us, precious Father, to understand Your truth today. Grant us Your Spirit so that we can have Your wisdom, Your understanding, and the ability to put into practice what You want us to know today. Father, we thank You. In Your precious Son's name, Jesus Christ, I pray. Amen. Turn with me today to Psalm 100, verse 1 through 5. Psalm 100, verse 1 through 5. Shout joyfully to the Lord, all the earth. Serve the Lord with gladness. Come before Him with joyful singing. Know that the Lord Himself is God. It was He who has made us, and not we ourselves. We are His people and the sheep of His pasture. Enter His gates with thanksgiving and His courts with praise. Give thanks to Him. Bless His name, for the Lord is good. His loving kindness is everlasting, and His faithfulness to all generations. There are three major points from this psalm that I want to bring to your attention. The first truth is that as people of God, we can worship the Lord with joy because of the unchangeable character of God. In verse 1, the psalmist wrote, "Shout joyfully to the Lord, all the earth. Serve the Lord with gladness. Come before Him with joyful singing." Psalm 100 began with the command to all the peoples of the earth to join in with the congregation of Israel to worship the Lord with joyful shouts to the Lord. Here at DMC, we're kind of subdued in our singing, which is all right. But the people of Israel were commanded to give shouts of joyful praise to the Lord along with their joyful singing. And the question is, why? Why was the world also called to shout joyfully to the Lord? The key to this question is found in the name of the Lord, Yahweh. Yahweh means the one who is, the absolute and unchangeable one, the ever-existing, ever-living, as completely self-consistent and unchangeable. Lord Yahweh is the great I Am who lives always in the presence, and His identity is founded only in Himself. When Moses came before the burning bush, Moses asked the Lord, "Who shall I say has sent me?" And the Lord responded, "I am that I am has sent you." Meaning that the Lord is the only one like Himself. There is no one else like Him. And there is no other God. And back to our question in Psalm 100 about why the world was also invited to worship Yahweh with joyful shouts and singing. You see, the psalmist recognized a vital truth. God did not just belong to the Hebrews. Yahweh is the creator and sustainer of the entire universe and is the only God there ever was, is, and will be. And thus, Yahweh is the God of the entire world. And therefore, God, through the psalmist, was inviting the nations of the world to come and join with Israel in praise. This is one of the Old Testament glimpses where we see the Gentiles and the nations being called This is one of the Old Testament glimpses where we see the

Isaiah in Isaiah chapter 14, verse 12 through 15 prophesied, "How have you have fallen from heaven, O star of the morning, son of the dawn? You have been cut down to earth. You have weakened the nations. But you said in your heart, I will ascend to heaven. I will raise my throne above the stars of the sky, and I will sit on the mount of assembly in the recesses of the north. I will ascend above the heights of the clouds, and I will make myself like the Most High. Nevertheless, you will be thrust down to Sheol, to the recesses of the pit." Lucifer, the star of the morning, the son of dawn, was created good as the prince of God's angels. Whoever Lucifer or Satan fell into sin by lusting after God's job and rebelled against God. And in Genesis chapter 3, we know that Satan deceived Eve to rebel against God and gave Adam the opening to rebel against God himself. And as a result of Adam's sin, all of human race was spiritually changed from being alive in God to being spiritually dead until Christ died on the cross and rose from the dead, restoring what had been broken. My point is that all of creation, even angelic beings, change in multiple ways. But this is what I want you to hear. God does not change. And this is hugely important. God is and has always been and always will be God. God has never changed in his love and his faithfulness, and he never, ever, ever breaks his promises. True happiness or joy is not based upon circumstances or getting our wants met. Rather, joy is derived through the deep and certain knowledge that God is the unchangeable sovereign Lord of the universe. Our joy is founded upon knowing that God's nature is faithful, loving, and good. In his sovereignty, the Lord Yahweh has a plan and meaning for our lives. God's nature and character never changes. And this is why we, you and I, can have complete hope and faith in God, because his actions and words are based on his character, which never change. And this is why we can worship the Lord with gladness. The second point I want you to see in this passage is that as part of God's people, we must know that the Lord is our God. When Shrek, a Merino sheep, went missing from a New Zealand farm in 1998, he was presumed dead. But 6 years later, he was found hiding in caves on South Island. We didn't know he was there, John Perriam, Shrek's owner, told BBC in 2004. He looked like some biblical creature. In evading capture, the sheep also eluded shearing. When he was found, Shrek had 60 pounds of wool, enough to make 20 large men's suits, according to the BBC. Shrek went on to become the subject of several children's books. In May 2004, he met with the then New Zealand Prime Minister, Helen Clark. His owner commented, "He was just an ordinary sheep, went AWOL and hid. And when he was found, he became the darling of the nation." I share this with you because we, as the people of God, we are the sheep of God. And like sheep, we can run astray. We can hide from God. But our shepherd always finds us. Psalm 100 verse 3 proclaimed, "Know that the Lord himself is God. It is he who made us, and not we ourselves. We are his people and the sheep of his pasture." The psalmist command in this song for God's people to know that the Lord is God. The name that is used here for God is Elohim, the absolute and true God. This name tells us that God has complete mastery and absolute power over everything in all the universe. God is completely sovereign. Our family has two cats. One is a Siberian forest cat by the name of Belka, who is a little sweetie, especially to me. Our other cat, Snow or Snowball, we think is a Himalayan crossed with a Siamese. And at least towards me, she has plenty of attitude. Now, I am definitely not God. Snowball belongs to me, and I am her master. And yet she continues to act like she is my master and owner and boss of my life. Snowball will try to bite my feet and yowl at me if she thinks I'm late with her food, or if she believes I'm ignoring her, or she wants to be played with and wrestled with. She really likes

The truth is that even though we love our cats and care deeply for them, they're still our cats. We are their masters, whether they like it or not. And this concept of being master, even over those who do belong to their master but don't wish to know it, this is what the psalmist in Psalm 100, verse 1, is about. Psalmist illustrated the truth of God being our master by writing about Elohim in two different ways. First off, that God made his people Israel, and they belong to him, and they are the people of God. It may also be inferred that God is the creator of all, but in this context, the psalmist was definitely referring to Israel. Not only is Israel God's property and slaves, but their whole identity comes from Elohim and not from themselves. We do have to remember, though, that God is a wonderful master. Secondly, Psalmist identifies Israel as the sheep of his pasture. David in Psalm 23 sang, "The Lord is my shepherd, I shall not want. He makes me lie down in green pastures. He leads me beside quiet waters. He restores my soul. He guides me in the path of righteousness for his name's sake." Sheep follow the shepherd. Sheep belong to the shepherd and obey his will. Again, we see this same theme. The identity of the sheep is wrapped up completely in the identity of their shepherd. Sheep's life and future all belong in the shepherd's hands. The sheep are not their own. They belong to the shepherd. The psalmist was saying the same truth about the people of God. They are his sheep and his people. And as those who are bought by the precious shed blood of Christ and responded to God's grace with faith in Jesus Christ alone, according to Romans chapter 11, we have been grafted spiritually into the nation of Israel. We belong to Christ, our Yahweh shepherd, and we are his. There are two applications that I see from Psalm 100, verse 3. The first truth that we can apply to ourselves is that the foundation of the Christian life is the complete confidence that the Lord is God and he is our master. Without this truth, we have nothing. All of life is created by him and derived from him. We are his. God is our master, and he is the absolute sovereign. Everything we are, everything we have, all of our possessions, even our physical breath that we take, and the fact that our hearts still beat this morning comes from God. In Christ Jesus, we who believe in him have been given the new life of God and blessed with a relationship with God as our Heavenly Father. And we, as his beloved children, I've used this quote from Pastor Rob before, which is that in authority, God is our master. In relationship, God is our Father. And that explanation from Rob has helped me better sort out my understanding of God. But make no mistake, God is our good and loving Father, but we must never forget that he still is our master. Many Christians lean too far towards God being our loving Father and do not honor him as their master. Then on the other side, others revere him highly as master, but they lose sight of God's gracious love as their heavenly Father. We have to have both securely together in our minds and hearts. Secondly, it is also essential to remember that in Christ, we are Christ's sheep, the sheep of his pasture. And here's what I'm getting at. We belong in Christ's pasture. The problem is, like sheep, we like to wander over to the edge of Christ's pasture, so to speak, to look over to other pastures with longing in our hearts, yearning to go over there because it seems better. But here's the truth. It is categorically not better. Remember, those other pastures belong to Satan, and he is the father of lies. Deception is his nature. The devil makes things in combination with our fallen flesh to look attractive, when there really are only lures to catch us so that we can be enslaved in a prison of spiritual darkness, without hope, without life. Satan uses many tactics to get us to leave the safety of Christ's flock and pasture, like tempting a Christian that drink
or that drug will answer all our problems. Or for us men, the temptation might be that the women we see on social media or TV are more attractive or desirable than our wives. Or if you're unmarried, than your girlfriend. And if we're not careful, that temptation can lead us to commit adultery with our thoughts as you look at porn or other women with lust. Maybe someone else, for someone else, it's a better job or a better house or car or someone else's wife or daughter. And we look at what someone else has and we covet what they have. I'm getting off the sheep motif here, but like the fishing lures we use to catch fish on Lake Alaknagig or the rivers around here in Alaska, Satan's tactics, and there are so many of them, are meant to be tantalizing lures to hook us and get us to sin and remove us from the presence of Christ. And even though in Christ we are secure in our place in Christ's flock, we can wander away from Him if we're not alert and not listening to our Lord Shepherd. But here is also a comforting truth. Christ Jesus will never leave us to being lost. He will come after us and He will find us again. Yet we also must repent of our sins, turn away from them, and go with our Lord Shepherd wherever He leads and stay with Him. The last truth I want to point out to you is that as Christ's people and flock, we are to be thankful for God and praise Him for His goodness and faithfulness. As a parent, it is easy to get frustrated when our children yell and fight with each other or are disobedient to their parents. And if we focus on these negative aspects of our children, we'll lose our joy and not be good parents ourselves. When my boys Jonathan and Paul are acting badly, instead of focusing on their bad behaviors, I'm learning to stop and intentionally remind myself all that I love about them, their good characteristics, the good memories we've had together. And this causes me to be so thankful to God for our two little boys. Another thing I'm learning to do is to praise my boys more for what they have been doing well and reminding them what I'm thankful for them. Because honestly, they don't know what we're thankful for them unless we, their parents, tell them. Psalm 100, verse 4 through 5 continued, "Enter His gates with thanksgiving and His courts with praise. Give thanks to Him. Bless His name, for the Lord is good. His loving kindness is everlasting and His faithfulness to all generations." The scene here is of the multitudes entering the gates and courts of Jerusalem, which we need to remember is God's city. God's people and the worshipers from the nations stream into the city with thanks to God and praise, blessing the name of God. The question is, why are the believers of Israel and the nations called to worship God in Jerusalem? And here's what this passage says, because the Lord is good and His chesed, His loving kindness is everlasting and His faithfulness is to all generations. Now there's no indication in the psalm which event the psalmist was writing about. However, one commentator explained that it was used in the temple with sacrifices of praise. The expressions in this psalm reflect the preceding enthronement psalms that celebrate the Lord's rule. The psalmist exhorted the congregation to serve the Lord with gladness because He is the Creator, and to enter His temple with much thanksgiving because He is good and faithful. One of my favorite verses is from Lamentation chapter 3, verse 19 to 24, where Jeremiah wrote, "Remember my affliction and my wandering, the wormwood and bitterness. Surely my soul remembers and is bowed down within me." And here's what I want you to pay attention to. "This I recall to mind, therefore I have hope." Here it is. "The Lord's loving kindness indeed never ceases, for His compassion never fail. They are new every morning. Great is Your faithfulness." As Christians, we often thank God for the blessings that God gives us, for our homes, our jobs, our families, our finances. And as much as we should thank God for these things, we should. There's something even more important to thank God for, and that's Himself. Unlike any of us, God has no bad or evil characteristics. He is completely good.
And his goodness to humanity, to us, even when we don't deserve it, knows no bounds. We, you and I, must remind ourselves continually of God's goodness, of his great works on our behalf, and the scripture verses that point to who God is and what he has done and will do. As we focus on the Lord's faithfulness and goodness, we cannot help but be full of thanksgiving, even in the dark times. And as we remember the fullness of God and dwell upon the goodness and mercy of the Almighty, the more we will see the mercies of God in new ways every single day. Remembrance of God brings hope. Hope brings grateful thanksgiving, and thanksgiving leads us to praise him. It's so easy to dwell on a negative about ourselves and our situations or about other people. And when we dwell on these negative things, we work them over and over again in our mind until we mess up our thinking towards God and we sin. Satan wants us to sin, to change our thinking about Christ. But Christ asks us to dwell deeply upon not just his blessings to us, but to think on God himself so much that gratitude and wonder for God saturates our heart. What I want you to understand is that as we focus on the Lord and make him our treasure, the problems and hardships that we face, although still there, shrink and change in our perspective because we are now seeing things through God's eyes. And this will cause our hearts and minds to erupt with thanksgiving. And this is where our peace and joy comes from. And this is how we can live a life of praise to God. So what is God teaching us today? That first of all, true joy or happiness comes not from circumstances or what we have, but from the unchangeable nature of God. God is always and always has been and always will be faithful and loving to his people. We may not always understand God's love, but it doesn't change God's nature. Secondly, God is our good master, and he is our Lord Shepherd. Lastly, we are to live in continual thankfulness and praise as we remember God's faithfulness. See, the life of a Christian is one of total focus on God in Christ. The big idea that summed up the totality of the apostle's life was his words, to live is Christ and to die is gain. It was Paul's single-minded focus on Christ that was the secret of his contentment and a life of praise in all circumstances of life. The question I want to leave us with, and that's including me, is Christ your treasure and main focus in life? Let's pray. Father, we thank you for the privilege to be able to pray to you, to be able to praise you and thank you. Thank you that you are faithful, that you are good, and that you are always with us. We thank you that we as people of God get the privilege to be able to go out into the nations, go out, and our whole neighborhoods, our communities now are places where we can share the gospel with the nations so that they can come and praise God together with us. Pray that we do that, Lord. Help us. Use us for your glory and honor. I pray, Lord, for every single person who is listening to this sermon, that you would work in their life, draw them to you, show them that you love them, show them that you alone are worthy of praise, and that you are the one they should live for. In your precious Son's name, Jesus Christ, I pray. Amen. I'll leave you with this benediction from Romans chapter 15, verse 13. May the God of hope fill you with all joy and peace in believing, so that by the power of the Holy Spirit, you may abound in hope. Have a wonderful Sunday. May the Lord bless you.

0: Why does God tolerate wickedness and injustice, and how long will he tolerate it? These questions, which were asked in the Old Testament days, are still frequently asked today. How do we reconcile what we know about God's goodness with the moral and social chaos we see around us and among us? We'll think about these questions on Truth for Life Weekend as Alistair Begg begins a study in Habakkuk.
1: Father, what we do not know, please teach us. What we are not, please make us. What we have not, please give us. For your Son's sake, amen. I think it is time for us as a congregation to be in the Old Testament, and so we are. I decided that it would be good for us to go to the minor prophets because they are so routinely neglected. I have somewhat arbitrarily decided to dip into the minor prophets here in Habakkuk. Perhaps because I think in all the minor prophets, I may have done one or two studies in my life from this particular prophecy. Neither of them were any good. One of them was while I was still a student. And it is a great investigation for me, and a journey on which we will go together. It is important to recognize that when we reference this as one of the 12 minor prophets, as they're referred to, the reason that they're regarded as being minor prophets in contrast to the five big ones is not in relationship to their content, but is simply in relationship to their length. And in contrast with, for example, Isaiah, Jeremiah, Ezekiel, the minor prophets are all far smaller than those larger books. And when we study in this way, in this little book of three chapters, I don't think that we will have reason to regret the time that we spend. It is important for us to turn to it and to read it, and I want to encourage you to read it at home so that you can immerse yourself in it and become familiar with it. I don't plan to stay in these three chapters for a long time, but over some of these Sunday evenings together. The temptation for us, especially going into the Old Testament, is to immediately assume that we are so far removed from the circumstances that are described in these chapters that they may well have nothing at all really to say to us. But in actual fact, as we're going to discover, although we're a long way away both chronologically and geographically, we are far closer than we may be prepared to admit when it comes to thinking in terms of the moral and the spiritual condition of the people of God as described here in these three chapters. And as in all of our study of the Bible, we dare not jump too quickly to application, lest we do not understand what it is we're studying. So before, if you like, we bring Habakkuk to Cleveland, we have to go and meet him first in his own setting, because it is only as we understand who and where Habakkuk was that we can then make any kind of sensible application to who we are and to where we are. In the time that is afforded to us, we will notice just two things. Let's pay attention, first of all, to the prophet, and then just say a word concerning the problem that he surfaces. First of all, the prophet, the oracle that Habakkuk, the prophet, received. If you want, if you're taking notes and you look for subpoints, the first subpoint that I wrote down is simply biographical content. Biographical content. What is the biographical content? Actually, it is totally non-existent. It just isn't there. You can't find Habakkuk anywhere else in the Old Testament. At least I've been unable to find him. And all that we know of him, we may derive from our study of these three chapters. Now, that tells us something, not simply about this individual, but it actually tells us something about the role of the prophet, the role of the one who is raised up by God to speak to the circumstances of the times in which he lives, to bring the burden of God's insights and designs to bear upon those who are his listeners. And if you like, we may say, as with true preaching, that the significance of the prophet is to be found in what he says. Or if you like, that his biography, non-existent as it is subservient to the burden that he brings. You say, well, I don't understand burden. Well, depending on your translation of the Bible, you may have oracle as the second word in the first verse, or you may have burden as the second word in the first verse. I prefer the word burden. It's in the King James, I think. The burden that Habakkuk the prophet received. Was it an oracle? Yes, but it was a burden. What was the burden? The burden of seeing things as per the insight that God had given him. The burden of looking out at circumstances that others had seen, but didn't see the significance of what they were seeing. It's very similar to what you have in Nehemiah. Although he was not a prophet, he was called to something of a prophetic role when he arrives in Jerusalem and he sees that the walls are broken down, the people are living in disunity and in chaos, and he says to them, "Do you see the trouble we are in?" And the fact was, they did, but they didn't. And it was the burden that had been given to Nehemiah, a burden of leadership, a burden of responsibility. And so for Habakkuk, his credentials are all in his call. His credentials are all in his call. His significance is all in his sermon. No time at all is taken up with personal introductions. Why? Because the message is greater than the man. And the message is always greater than the man. Despite our preoccupations in 21st century America with personalities, the message is always more significant than the man. All of my sermons preached are eventually grass. Their only significance is to be found insofar as they represent any dimension whereby the unerring truth and reliability of God's word itself finds an anchor in our souls. And hence, we began with John the Baptist. Perhaps took you off guard. Strange reading with which to begin our evening worship. No, not so strange. And they asked John, "Who are you?" And remember his answers. "No, I'm not him." "Well, are you him?" "No, I'm not him." "Are you him?" "No, I'm not." And in their frustration, they said, "Oh, come along now, John. We're going to have something to put up on the screen. We need something for our bulletin. We need something to tell everybody how significant you are." And remember, he eventually says, "I'm a voice crying in the wilderness. I'm a light that is shining for a little while, but he is the light of the world. I am a finger that is pointing in the direction of him, and he must increase and I must decrease." I think that's part of the significance of the absolute total absence of biographical emphasis here. It runs through the prophetic words, actually. We know more about some than others, but even the things we know about them are not that profound or compelling. You go to Amos, for example, and what does he have for his credentials? He's a keeper of fig trees and a tender of sheep. And now here we have at our conference this week, Amos. Now, we were going to put something in the bulletin about Amos, but really there's nothing much to put in. I mean, he had a few fig trees and he was looking after sheep, but it was rather embarrassing, so we just left it out. But I tell you what, when he stood to his feet and began to preach, it was all forgotten then. There is an important lesson here, then. I want to point it out, especially for young men who are here who feel that God may be calling them to the preaching role. Let me tell you what the key is in one verse, and it's Isaiah 66:2, where God says, "This is the one I esteem. He who is humble and contrite in spirit and trembles at my word." That in the very core of the individual called to the task, there is a genuine self-effacement which understands the compelling nature of the call. It says something not only concerning the individual, but it says something concerning the reality of that which he's called to do, to speak prophetically and to preach. And I've been reading the most recent book by David Wells for these last few days and boring all my colleagues with quotes from it. But I have three more for you right now as the book draws to a close. And I've slowed down to just about a page a day because I've been enjoying it so much and I only have a few pages left. This is what Wells is saying to the 21st century. He says, preaching is not a conversation, a chat about some interesting ideas. It is not the moment in which postmoderns hear their own private message in the biblical words, one unique to each one who hears, and then go their own way. No. This is God speaking. He speaks through the stammering lips of the preacher. Where that preacher's mind is on the text of Scripture, and his heart is in the presence of God. God, as Luther put it, lives in the preacher's mouth. This is the kind of preaching that issues a summons which nourishes the soul, which draws the congregation into the very presence of God, so that no matter what aspect of his character, his truth, his working in this world is in focus, we leave with awe, gratitude, encouragement, and sometimes a rebuke. We have been in the very presence of God. That is what great preaching always does. Preaching lives between two worlds, the world of God's truth and the world we inhabit in our minds and daily life. If preaching does not bridge these two worlds effectively, the church inevitably stumbles. Where preaching negotiates these worlds, there one is likely to find spiritual authenticity. The biographical content, almost totally lacking. Secondly, the historical context in which he speaks, we have more to say. I could take you to various chapters, but I'm not going to for want of time. I simply want to say to you that if you keep the picture of Daniel in mind and all that happened to Daniel when he was dragged away into Babylon, you have in that time frame and in that incident the fulfillment of that which Habakkuk is called upon to speak to his generation. And what God burdens him with, both to see and then to say, finds the greater part of its fulfillment in those events concerning the invasion of Babylon and the captivity of God's people. And if you want to delve into it, then you will find that the king at this time was Jehoiakim. And if you look up Jehoiakim, that will help you. It will take you into 2 Kings. And if you look in the prophecy of Jeremiah, you will discover that the same king, Jehoiakim, is mentioned there in Jeremiah and gives to us the understanding that Habakkuk was a younger contemporary of the prophet Jeremiah. They didn't live at all of the same time, but they lived during the same era. And it is out of that historical framework that this prophecy emerges. So, the prophet, his biographical content is absent. The historical context may be discovered if you search out the scriptures. The problem that he surfaces is there for us in verse 2 and following. How long, O Lord, must I call for help, but you do not listen? What he is really describing here in surfacing is essentially the discrepancy between revelation and experience. How can he reconcile what he knows of the character and purpose of a good and powerful God with all that he sees around him? That's what he's asking. How can it possibly be that you, O God, are good and powerful, and yet violence and moral ineptitude and chaos confronts us at every point? A collapsing economy, diminishing productivity, food shortage, violence, social injustice, and a wholesale disregard for God's law. Just to run through that little list, immediately says to somebody, well, maybe this just isn't as far removed from where we live as I thought. Collapsing economy, diminishing productivity, food shortage, violence, social injustice, and a wholesale disregard for what God has said in his word. That's a problem, isn't it? And you will notice in verses 2-4 that the problem was internal. This wasn't a problem of the people who were outside the framework of God's family. It was those who were within God's family. What he is describing here is that God's people are very far from what God had designed for them. When God put them together and called them out and established them, he explained to them very clearly all the plans he had for them. And he says to them in Exodus 19, "You yourselves have seen what I did to Egypt and how I carried you on eagle's wings and brought you to myself. Now, if you obey me fully and keep my covenant, then out of all the nations you will be my treasured possession. Although the whole earth is mine, you will be for me a kingdom of priests and a holy nation." And these are the words you're to speak to the Israelites. And are they there? No, they're far from there. And the problem is an internal problem, and the problem is a continual problem, because there was no end in sight, because there was no apparent intervention or action on the part of God. And when you look at those verses, you realize that the problem is essentially twofold. God's time scale, verse 2, how long is this going to go on? And God's tolerance, verse 3, why do you make me look at injustice? And why do you tolerate wrong? It's a very contemporary question, isn't it? It's a question on the lips of every thoughtful believer. How long will this go on? And why is it that this good God whom we serve, this moral God that we serve, this all-powerful God that we serve, tolerates declension and spiritual and moral dry rot amongst those who profess to be the followers of his Son? Well, we'll have to wait until next time to begin to consider God's action. But let me just give you a couple of observations in conclusion. First of all, it would be helpful for us to follow the prophet's example in learning to call on the Lord for help. Notice what he's doing here. He's taking his complaint to the only place we ought to take it. Take it to the Lord. How long, O Lord, must I call for help? This is something that's been going on for a while, and he's calling at the right place. He recognizes what the psalmist says. My help comes from the Lord who made heaven and earth. Secondly, we ought to be thankful that God is not so unkind as to answer all our prayers when we want them answered. Yes, I said unkind. That God is not so unkind as to answer our prayers in our time frame. The delays of God, from our perspective, are always purposeful. He may be dealing with our selfishness. He may be dealing with an area of disobedience in our lives. He may be delaying from our perspective in order to teach us how to trust him in the waiting room. He may be actually saving us from ourselves. There's surely a reason why the Bible calls us on frequent occasions to wait upon the Lord. And then notice that God's delay in winding up history, in actually doing something dramatic, is meant to lead men and women to repentance. When people ask, why doesn't this God of yours do something? We need to learn to be able to say, this God of ours has done something, and tell them the story of the cross. We need to be able to say, this God of ours is going to do something, and tell them about the bar of his judgment. And we need to be able to say, this God of the Bible is doing something. And that is, he is showing kindness to those who deserve his wrath in order that he might give them time to come to repentance. Do you show contempt for the riches of his kindness, tolerance, and patience, not realizing that God's kindness leads you towards repentance? And finally, we need to make clear to ourselves that the history of Habakkuk's era was under God's control, and that that is true in every age. Learning to see that the events of our world, whether in Habakkuk's day or in our own day, are all tied in their significance to God's eternal purpose in relationship to his kingdom. And if we will keep our gaze there, focused on the gospel, focused on this great good news, focused on King Jesus, focused on the fact that his perspectives on the unfolding story of world history are far more comprehensive than we could ever imagine, and yet remain absolutely focused on the person of his son Jesus and of the triumph of his resurrection and the glory of his ascension and the absolute certainty of his return. Then all of our cares and all of our cancers, all of our disappointments and all of our failures, all of our heartaches and heartbreaks and confusions may be brought under the all-embracing security of God's sovereign purpose. He understands when, like Habakkuk, we cry out, "How long?" And why? And the answer of his word is finally given to us expressly in Jesus and in the triumph of revelation, allowing Christians in an earlier era to use words like these to help them as they went off to their work on a Monday morning. God is still on the throne, and he will remember his own. Though trials may press us, and burdens distress us, he never will leave us alone. God is still on the throne, and he will remember his own. And his promise is true. He will not forget you. God is still on the throne. Now, what that meant for the people of God was absolutely devastating. And to that, if God spares us, we will come next time.
0: You're listening to Truth for Life Weekend with Alistair Begg. Alistair will return in just a moment. Does it surprise you that Habakkuk was describing the moral and social decay of God's own people? It underlines the importance of routinely checking our own hearts, studying our Bibles, and staying connected to God so we don't drift. That's why we're excited to tell you about a brand new book Alistair has written titled We Will Be Changed. If you've ever wondered if or how God is at work in you, this book will help you understand the fruit of the Spirit and how it is produced in your life. In this short book, Alistair examines the 9 aspects of growing Christian character that are the evidence of the Spirit's active presence. What are these attributes? How are they cultivated? And what's your role in the process? You can investigate the answers to these questions and more as you read We Will Be Changed. To find out more, visit our website, truthforlife.org. Now here's Alistair with a closing prayer.
1: Father, we thank you that your word shines light into the confusion and darkness of our days. And we thank you that when we turn all these years back into the prophecy of Habakkuk, and as we delve into it and try to make sense of it, we find that it pushes us out and on until we turn our eyes upon Jesus. We look full in his wonderful face, and the things of earth grow strangely dim in the light of his glory and his grace. We pray, gracious God, that as we bring our questions and our concerns to you, that we might find in you the answer that we so desperately require. And in Jesus' name we pray. Amen.
0: 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It is easy to trust God's sovereign reign when we can see his hand at work and we're enjoying his blessings. But what about those times when we can't see evidence of his help? Or worse, when it seems like his hand is against us? That's our focus next weekend. The Bible teaching of Alistair Begg is furnished by Truth for Life, where the learning is for living.

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1: With SRN News, I'm Mary Rose. Iran says it attacked three U.S.-linked oil tankers in the Strait of Hormuz, calling it retaliation for earlier U.S. strikes on Iranian tankers. U.S. Central Command says it targeted the Iranian vessels after Navy warships came under a missile attack Saturday. President Trump is marking National Preparedness Month with a call for Americans to take practical steps now before disaster strikes.
2: President Trump says preparedness is America's first line of defense against natural and man-made threats. In a new National Preparedness Month message, the president urges families to know local risks, make emergency plans, keep essential supplies, follow trusted alerts, and protect their homes and property. Mr. Trump says his administration's America First Resilience Strategy emphasizes stronger infrastructure, secure supply chains, and greater state and local readiness so Washington can focus on the biggest national emergencies. Richard Boyd reporting.
1: Here's a look at the week ahead on Wall Street.
3: Reports on inflation are once again taking center stage for markets this week. The government puts out its latest report on inflation and wholesale prices on Thursday. That's the Producer Price Index, or the PPI. Those are prices that businesses pay for goods they stock their shelves with. On Friday, an even more closely watched report comes out. That's the Consumer Price Index, or CPI, which tracks the prices that households pay. The big question for markets will inflation be hot enough to push the Fed to raise its benchmark interest rate? The Fed winds up its latest policy meeting later this month. Seth Sutel, New York.
1: A Category 3 hurricane south of Hawaii is expected to turn north today and create storm conditions on the islands. Hurricane Lowell is currently about 600 miles southwest of Honolulu. This is SRN News. Women are traveling for abortion. Correspondent Michael Harrington reports.
4: A new study from the Pew Research Center looks at how many women are seeking the procedure outside of their state of residence in the wake of the repeal of Roe v. Wade by the Supreme Court. About 17% of women travel to another state for an abortion these days, up from 11% when Roe was the law of the land. Since the repeal, a number of states, including California, New York, and Illinois, have sought to make themselves abortion destinations. Michael Harrington reporting.
1: Jews around the world are preparing for the High Holy Days this month. Rosh Hashanah begins at sundown on September the 11th, followed by Yom Kippur at sundown September 20th. The observances come amid ongoing concerns over rising anti-Semitism since the 2023 Hamas attack on Israel, as regional tensions involving Israel and Iran continue. This is SRN News. Just about the time you thought you'd heard everything, along comes this story.
5: When most people see a well-dressed penguin, they say, wow, there goes a well-dressed penguin. Researchers in Chile have designed special vests for penguins to help the critters recover from storm injuries. The snug red vest threaded with copper and zinc help to speed up the healing. Veterinarians are adapting technology for Humboldt penguins, whose population has declined due to threats like fishing nets and plastic pollution. Jason Walker reporting.
1: A severe weather threat is taking aim at the southeast as the Labor Day holiday weekend continues. Portions of South Carolina and Georgia could be hit hard today, including cities such as Charleston and Savannah. Damaging wind gusts and possible flash flooding are the primary threats. More details at srnnews.com.
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7: If you have your Bible there, open up with me to the book of Ephesians, where we're going to continue this morning. Chapter 5, as we heard read just a little bit ago, beginning at verse 15. want to begin with a little story this morning, though. It comes from Barb's in my early years. We don't remember exactly what year it was, but we didn't have children yet for the reason that I'm going to tell you if you can identify that. But we lived in Mankato, Minnesota, and where I attended seminary, but we are both from Michigan, and we would travel back to Michigan, especially at Christmas time, to BC family. Well, what we remember is on one occasion, we had a few college students with us that were also from Michigan, lived in Minnesota, and asked if they could have a ride back to their home to see their families as well. That's why I remember we didn't have children yet at that time. We had room for some extra passengers. Well, when the Christmas break was over, we chose a place to rendezvous with our riders, some agreed upon location so that we could get on the road, and that's what we did. I jumped on I-275, headed to I-96, was crossing the state. Well, after about an hour of travel, I recognized one problem. I was going the wrong direction. We were heading north, Rick. I was supposed to be heading south on our way to Wisconsin and Minnesota down around Chicago. The reason that happened, this is my excuse, okay? I'm from the Detroit area. Barbara's from the higher part of the lower peninsula over on the Lake Michigan side, if you understand the hand thing. And I was so accustomed to jumping in the car, even after we got married, we'd go from visiting my family, get on the road to go up to Barb's family, and so I was kind of an autopilot. That was not the right direction to go this time. We lost a full hour and a half of travel time. You know, I believed for some time that I was heading the right way, but when in reality I was getting further and further from my destination. Do you know that that can happen in our lives spiritually as well? You know, the correct path for any of our lives is one that heads first to a restored relationship with God. You need to be headed the right direction with that foundation. And then, secondly, to continue growth in that relationship. And finally, to determine to be on a path that is a life lived to honor God and to bless others as our expression of gratefulness to all that God is and all that He has done for us. Well, today we're going to call all of that the way of true wisdom, because it is the only path that leads to the most meaningful life for right now, but certainly also the only thing that leads to a life in God's presence for all eternity. So as we think about all that, you know, the first natural question is, well, how do we even get on that right path or that right road to begin with? Proverbs 1 verse 20 says this, "The fear of the Lord is the beginning of wisdom, and the knowledge of the Holy One is understanding." And those words impress on us that a life of true wisdom must begin in our relationship with God. We could even say this, simply recognizing that God is real, that He exists, and then that we need a right relationship with Him. But how do we come into a right relationship, a restored relationship with a holy God? When we have to admit that we've sinned against Him in so many ways, we're unclean, we're unworthy, we're unable to restore that relationship with Him on our own. How can that take place? Well, there's only one solution. True wisdom, we could say, as we use that word again, is to humbly admit our sin before God, how helplessly lost we are of ourselves, and because of that, turn to Jesus. I love this verse from 1 Corinthians. Paul says, "Because of Him you are in Christ Jesus, who became for us," what? "Wisdom from God." Jesus is true wisdom. Paul is telling us how God, in His wisdom and His love for us, made a way for us to be forgiven and taken into His family. It's only through Jesus, the very Son of God, who humbly came into this world to rescue us from the deserved consequences of our sin. How did He do that? Of course, by suffering and dying for our sin in our place on the cross. So we can say only in Jesus Christ. Only in Jesus is there true wisdom. Anybody who wants wisdom, it begins with Jesus, because He's the only way to be saved, to come back into a right relationship with God on the one hand, but there's also another aspect of a life of true wisdom. It begins with putting our trust in Jesus as Savior, but then it's continued in the way in which we live our life following salvation. And that's what the verses before us really address. They're calling us today to an ongoing life of wisdom with these words in verse 15 that we heard read already. Paul says, "See then that you walk circumspectly, not as fools, but as what? Wise." Well, the Bible talks about, it uses this word walk. "See then that you walk circumspectly." The Bible uses this word walk that we could substitute the word live. It's talking about how we live our lives. But what does circumspectly mean? I don't think I've heard any of you use that word apart from reading it out of your Bibles before. Well, it simply means this. It means care Bibles before. Well, it simply means this.

in God's ways. We're going to put it this way today, to live with wisdom, very simply. And as Paul, directed by the Holy Spirit, goes on the next verses here in Ephesians chapter 5 to set before us what that means, I really see five things, and you see them outlined if you're following the outline in your worship folder today. Five ways in which you and I can live with wisdom, to be going in the right direction in our lives right now as well. You ready for that? The first of those is this: live with wisdom by making the best use of time. Paul says it this way in verse 16, redeeming the time because the days are evil. Interesting phrase as well. We're accustomed to hearing that, but what does it mean to redeem the time if you were asked to put that in some words? Well, Rick Grubbs is a man who does entire seminars on how to use our time most wisely. In fact, I think his ministry is called Redeeming the Time or something creative like that. Okay. He's been here in this church two or three times over the years. It's been some years since he's been here, but he makes the point that our time is our life. Hold on to this. Okay. Stay with me because I think this is so impacting. In other words, Rick Grubbs makes this point. When an hour goes by, it isn't just 60 minutes that, you know, we can carelessly say, okay, 60 more minutes ticked off the clock. Rather, it's 60 minutes of our life that are gone. Minutes that we can never reclaim or live again. You've chosen to use 60 minutes of your life or more here this morning. And so because we're all given a limited amount of life or time in this world, to live with wisdom is to make the very best use of the time allotted to us as individuals. How do we do that? Well, what does it mean? First, we as believers should realize that life has been given to us by God to be used in gratefulness to Him, to be used to His glory. It's been given to us to accomplish His purposes. And that's the most rewarding and exciting way to live life, not wasting life just chasing material things or for our own pleasure. Really, that's a dead end. It's an empty and meaningless life. Instead, here are three ways of making the best use of our time or our life that are honoring to God as well as a blessing to us and others. May you and I use the time allotted to us first in this way, to grow in personal faith. To grow in personal faith. And this is so important as we develop this today. Do you realize that nothing in all of life is more important than our relationship with God? I understand that people can go on carelessly and not even have that be something that's in their thinking. But for us who recognize our need for Jesus and then to put our trust in Him, well, we recognize that that is the necessary starting place for true wisdom. We don't want to take our salvation for granted, though, and stop there. It's our privilege to seek every day to grow more deeply in our relationship with God, to know Him better, to understand His ways, to grow in our love for Him and gratefulness for what He's done for us. How does that happen? How do we grow in our personal faith? Well, it happens by making time in God's Word a priority. That's key, isn't it? Spending a portion of the time God has entrusted to us in reading and meditating on His Word as well as talking to Him in prayer. We can feel like we're so busy, busy, busy, and yet think about this. God is the one who's given us life. He's entrusted to us all of our time. Do you think He wants us to use part of that to spend with Him? It's like it's a no-brainer when you think of it in those terms, isn't it? And isn't it amazing that you and I can know the living God and have this privilege of spending time in His very presence? There can really be no better way to redeem the time or to use the days God has entrusted to us than to make time with God in His Word a priority in our lives. And so I would encourage you today to get on a Bible reading plan. If you don't have one already, you know, you can do that by using the schedule for readings that we have in the worship folder, the same ones that we have on our website. Or you might use the Bible recap plan that we've been talking about during this calendar year. Or maybe you have a different plan that, of your choosing.

0: But in any way, we want to experience this joy of using time wisely to grow in our personal faith, redeeming the time. How can that not mean, first of all, to be growing in our relationship with God who gives us life and salvation itself? But surely another aspect of using our time carefully or circumspectly is to look for ways to impact others for eternity. To impact others for eternity, redeem the time for what we can do in the lives of others. Think about this. How long is anyone's life? Well, it varies, doesn't it? Some may have a life as brief as a few days. We've experienced that in our congregation recently. Others may have a life that spans over 100 years. We've experienced that recently also. But still, life is a drop in the bucket compared to the expanse of eternity. And because everyone is destined to spend their eternity separated from God unless they come to know Jesus as their Savior, then really, would you agree the most significant thing that you and I can do in life after coming to know Jesus ourselves is to help others see their need for Jesus and be used as instruments to point them to Him and be used as instruments to see them put their trust in Jesus. And do you know that is exactly why we are still here in this world? We've said again recently, if God's plan was only to bring us into His family and it ended there, man, He could take us to heaven as soon as we become believers in Jesus. But there's something more. Our role now as His children isn't to see how much we can accumulate or how many degrees we can get or how high we can get in the corporate ladder. Our primary role as ones whom God has saved is to be used as His instruments to save others, wherever else He has placed us in life, as the engagement project is talking about. And that doesn't mean that we'll see people brought to faith by us directly every day, or that we all have exactly the same role. But it does mean that we all have a part to play, some part to play, in God's plan for drawing more and more to Himself. What does your part and that plan look like? You know, I'm confident that for each of us, it begins with prayer, something we can all do. Looking around to see who God has in our lives who still needs Jesus, beginning to pray for those individuals. Again, you think about no-brainers, if I can use that term again, or what certainly we desire to do. Let me encourage you, even today, to write down the names of individuals that you know in your life, contacts one way or the other. Some of them may be more distant contacts. Some may be very close. Write those names down as ones that you can begin to pray for. And then sincerely pray for them. You know what you can do is you can even take that sheet of paper and you might want to put that in your Bible. As you open up your Bible for your reading day by day, boom, there that list is. And you're reminded right away to pray for those individuals. And then as you pray for them, look for opportunities to show caring love for those individuals, ways that you can touch their lives with an encouraging word, maybe, help them with a necessary task that they need to accomplish, maybe an invitation to some event where they'll spend more time with you or get introduced to other believers or maybe even hear the gospel. Maybe you could have them over for a meal, and certainly be sure to smile when you cross paths with them. That has an impact too, doesn't it? You know, any way that God opens the door to let God's love shine through you to those other individuals. We've said these things before, prayer, talking about care, but then also one day God is going to give you the opportunity to share with one or more of those individuals the most important part of your life. Don't let that frighten you, okay? It can be very natural. If somebody asks you about the hope that you have, or you just have an opportunity to explain why you think it's so important to use your Bible or be in church, you can share with them your confidence of forgiveness and eternal life that you have because of Jesus. Can you think of any more critical way to redeem the time? To carefully use the opportunities that God gives each of us to point others to Jesus? I mean, this is key way of living with wisdom. You know, we don't know how much more time we do have in order to do that. So God, help us to be faithful. Well, there's a third way I'd suggest we can make the best use of our time. And it's simply this, although it's really broad, to honor God with our faithfulness. Redeem the time by being a faithful servant of Jesus Christ according to God's calling in your life. Let me ask you this question. Who does your life belong to? God, absolutely. Thank you for that. And, you know, the answer of the world is, well, my life belongs to me to do whatever I want to with it, right? But we as believers have that different and wiser perspective. We could even think it this way in our hearts. My life belongs to Jesus, who loved me and gave himself for me. He purchased me for all eternity. I mean, those are words that come right out of Galatians 2:20. And not only does my life belong to him, but he has the wisest and best plan for my life. Therefore, I want to seek to understand his will for my life and then live in that to the best of my ability. Not to earn any credit with him because I'm saved by grace, but just because he is wise and he is worthy. So my desire to walk faithfully in his will is not only best for me, but it's also my expression of gratefulness for all he has done for me, for life now as well as for all eternity. You know, that kind of faithfulness is the word that we have before us, is all the more important, Paul tells us, because the days are evil. In other words, everything around us in this fallen world is fighting against the wisdom and purposes of God, as well as against the gospel going forward. And things are winding down. This world is not going to exist always. We don't know how much longer God will wait until Jesus comes back. So we want to do all that we can to be instruments in God's hands while we have the opportunity to bring others to Jesus, making the best use of our time out of love for him, love for souls around us, and certainly for God's glory. So let's be encouraged to live with wisdom by, as this first point says, making the best use of our time, redeeming the time because the days are evil. Well, what else do these verses tell us about how to live wisdom? Secondly, in verses 17 and 18, it encourages us in this, following the Holy Spirit's guidance. Sort of relates to what we were just saying about living faithfully, but let's see how this is a little different as well. Verses 17 and 18 read in this way, "Therefore, do not be unwise, but understand what the will of the Lord is, and do not be drunk with wine in which is dissipation, but be filled with the Spirit." We're speaking about living a life of wisdom. But how do we know what wisdom is for each day or for each circumstance that we encounter in life? Isn't it wonderful that God, the Holy Spirit, lives within you and me to guide us? And as we've said many times, that the moment we put our trust in Jesus, the Holy Spirit comes to live right within us, giving us a new life, and then his presence with us to guide and empower. But how do we receive and follow the Holy Spirit's guidance? Well, it's first by seeking to understand God's way from Scripture. We're going back to the Word again. It's just so key in our lives. Dear friends, God has not left us on our own to decide what is right or wrong, wise or foolish. Thankfully, if we were left to determine all these things by our own twisted hearts, well, we wouldn't end up where we're supposed to be. We'd be on the wrong way again, wouldn't we? The first purpose for which God has given us his word is to know how to be saved for all eternity by trusting in Jesus. But we can say the second purpose for giving us his word is to show us how to live as his children in this world, to unfold before us true wisdom for life. And doesn't that make so clear another reason why it's so important for us to be students of God's word on a regular basis? On the night before his crucifixion, Jesus was with his disciples during those last precious hours before he died. And as he was there, he promised that after he left this world, he would send the Holy Spirit as the one who would teach his followers truth. And that's just what the Holy Spirit does as we read and ponder God's word, leads us in truth and wisdom. Jesus spoke these words on this night, that night to his disciples. However, when he, the Spirit of truth, has come, he will guide you into all truth. And again, I say, what a tremendous blessing we have in the Word of God and the Spirit of God, that we have the Holy Spirit who leads us to understand wisdom, and he does that through God's Word. But the Holy Spirit's role doesn't stop there either. The Holy Spirit not only enables us to understand the wisdom of God's ways, he also gives us the power to live them. In other words, we're able to follow the Holy Spirit's guidance by daily living in the Holy Spirit's power. And again, I say, that's such good news. Good news that we aren't left to live the Christian life in our own strength. The Holy Spirit brings us not only to Jesus by making us aware of our sin, leading us to trust Jesus as our Savior, then as believers, the Holy Spirit is also at work in our lives to empower us to live lives of grateful praise to Jesus. Look at the interesting contrast Paul makes in verse 18 here. He says, "Do not be drunk with wine, in which is dissipation, but be filled with the Spirit." Would somebody like to define dissipation for me? I don't have to look up words in a dictionary very often, but I did that this week, okay? Dissipation is a big word. It means waste. You make your life a waste. It dissipated, we think about dissipate in that way. Things are kind of scattered, and so it has that sense. Paul is saying, don't waste your life with drunkenness. Well, the truth is, there are many things in life that can dull our thinking and our sensitivity to the guidance of the Holy Spirit and cause us then to waste our time, our energy, our resources, our opportunities, our very lives. Drugs and alcohol and other substances are among those things that can cloud our thinking and judgment. Paul is saying, don't go down that path. You know, you want to be clear thinking, to be in communication with the Holy Spirit, to receive that prompting, to understand God's ways. But there are other things besides substances that can get in the way of that. You know, our sensitivity to the Holy Spirit can be clouded by being consumed with just other things in life. Food, sex, entertainment, our own pride, pursuit of money, pursuit of position. How important instead as children of God that we desire to be as alert and clear in our thinking as possible so we can understand the wisdom of God's ways and then living out that wisdom by the power that the Holy Spirit supplies. That's what Paul is encouraging here. Don't be dulled by anything else, so with clarity you can understand and walk in God's will and way for you. Hear the words again, 17 and 18. "Therefore, do not be unwise, but understand what the will of the Lord is. And do not be drunk with wine," or whatever else it might be, "in which is dissipation," or a wasted life, misdirection, "but be filled with the Spirit." We're actually going to stop at that point in these verses for today. I realized early on in the week that I wasn't going to make it all through all five, so you can breathe a sigh of relief or whatever you want to do. We're going to pick up at verse 19 next week, but I do want to wrap up with this brief review today for where we're at in any case. When I headed the wrong direction on that highway in Michigan years ago, I thought everything was fine and we were making good progress until I awakened to the reality of being on the wrong road. The direction I was traveling would have never gotten me to my destination. And again, the same is true, brothers and sisters, in our spiritual lives. Many are going their own way with no concern for their relationship with God. Seem to be prospering okay, things are all right, and yet they have no idea. And going their own way, it'll never bring them into a right relationship with God and the end of eternal life. Very simply, everyone needs Jesus. In fact, we can say, as we said earlier, true wisdom begins with seeing our need for him and trusting in him as our Savior. And I just want to encourage us all to think today, have I made that very important beginning of a life of true wisdom by humbling myself before the living God, acknowledging my uncleanness, my need for Jesus, and putting my trust in Him. He becomes our Savior as we do put our trust in Him as individuals, personally. And then as God's children, we have the privilege of living a life of wisdom as we continue to understand and live in God's ways, not the prompting of our flesh, not following the world around us. And among those things that can help us live that life of true wisdom as children of God out of gratefulness is seeking to make the best use of our time for eternal purposes and for God's glory. And then also following the Holy Spirit's guidance as He teaches us through God's Word. You know, to each of us, God says in the opening words of this text, verse 15, "See then that you walk carefully," or circumspectly, "not as fools, but as wise." May we be people of just growing wisdom, not in a prideful way, but in just seeking to live in this which God has revealed to us that is best for us, for both now and eternity, honoring to Him and a blessing to others. We'll pick up from there next week. Let's pray. Lord Jesus, thank You for the wisdom of Your ways. First of all, that You are true wisdom, providing for us the eternal life that we cannot have any other way. But what a blessing, not only to know You for our soul's sake, but to be able to walk in true wisdom in this world in which our own flesh would direct us to those things that are only destructive. But through Your Word and by Your Holy Spirit, You desire to guide us in ways that are so fulfilling and purposeful as Your children in this world, and such an opportunity to express our gratefulness to You. So Lord, help us in these days as we consider this thought of living in wisdom to have that be an ongoing reality in our lives to Your glory. In Jesus' name, amen.
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This next song is for anyone who needs a little light in the middle of a tough season. We're glad you're here.

Hi, my name is Maggie. Thanks for joining us here on the Voice of Bristol Bay. When the Apostle Paul wrote his letter to the Philippians, one of his goals was to encourage them. All of us need encouragement at one point or another. Maybe you're anxious or worried about something right now. Here's what God wants to tell you from Philippians chapter 4, verses 4 through 9. Rejoice in the Lord always. Again, I will say rejoice. Let your gentle spirit be made known to all men. The Lord is near. Be anxious for nothing, but in everything by prayer and supplication with thanksgiving, let your requests be made known to God. And the peace of God which surpasses all comprehension will guard your hearts and minds in Christ Jesus. Finally, brethren, whatever is true, whatever is honorable, whatever is right, whatever is pure, whatever is lovely, whatever is of good repute, if there is any excellence, if there is anything worthy of praise, dwell on these things. The things you have learned and received and heard and seen in me, practice these things, and the God of peace will be with you. Lord, thank you for being near to us. Thank you that we can bring all of our anxiousness, worries, and requests to you. Thank you for the true peace that only you can give. Help us to dwell on you and come to you first in everything. We love you, Lord. In your name we pray. Amen.

Hi everyone, Maggie here. One of the most comforting things I've learned is that God meets us exactly where we are, not where we think we should be. Psalm 139 says He knows us completely. If you're feeling unfinished or unsure today, be encouraged. God is not surprised by your story. Let's head back to the music.

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1: With SRN News, I'm Mary Rose. President Trump will appear at both nights of the Republicans' midterm convention in Dallas, September 9th and 10th. Convention spokesman Zach Kraft tells the Salem Radio Network the event will showcase the president's accomplishments.
2: This midterm convention is a reminder to the American people of what is at stake on the ballot in November. You know, this is many 2 years ago, the American people voted overwhelmingly for President Trump to secure the border, to tackle Biden inflation, and he has done that. He has secured the border. There's no longer millions of illegal immigrants pouring in here from countries all over the world. You know, he delivered the largest tax cut in history.
1: The convention will take place at American Airlines Center. Republicans are warning Colorado voters about a ballot measure they say could undermine the state's economic success. Correspondent Richard Boyd reports.
3: Colorado's low 4.4% flat income tax and taxpayer spending limits help fuel years of growth. But a proposed November ballot measure would nearly double the top rate for high earners and many small business owners. Supporters call it fairness. Critics, including Democratic Governor Jared Polis, warned it could turn Colorado into another high-tax California. The conservative nonprofit organization Unleash Prosperity vows to work with Governor Polis in fighting the ballot measure. Richard Boyd reporting.
1: U.S. envoys Steve Witkoff and Jared Kushner say they are very encouraged by an initial round of peace talks in Moscow and Kyiv this weekend. The two made the comment following discussions with Ukrainian leader Zelensky in Kyiv Sunday, a day after holding similar talks with Russian President Vladimir Putin at the Kremlin. Witkoff called the discussions substantive and important. Neither gave details on the specifics of any proposal to end the conflict. This is SRN News. Christians are under siege in Sudan. Correspondent Michael Harrington reports.
4: The Muslim government is fighting Muslim rebels in the African country, and both sides are killing and abusing Christians along the way. The fighting has now come to the Nuba Mountains, long a refuge for Sudan's small Christian minority. War and Islamic terrorism are wreaking havoc amongst Christian communities all across sub-Saharan Africa, with crises developing in Nigeria, Somalia, Eritrea, Burkina Faso, and Mali. Michael Harrington reporting.
1: Some Democratic candidates are putting a greater emphasis on masculinity as they campaign in key Senate races. In Michigan, Abdul El Said has sparred with Republican opponent over football, while in Texas, James Talarico has highlighted his views on manhood. The debate comes as transgender policies remain a prominent issue in the campaign. This is SRN News. A long-lost Italian portrait looted by the Nazis has been cleared for return to the heir of a prominent Jewish art dealer.
5: On Friday, an Argentine court approved a deal under which the daughter of a fugitive Nazi official gave up her claim to the painting to avoid trial. The work was found last year in her home in the coastal city of Mar del Plata after Dutch reporters spotted it in an online real estate listing. The portrait belonged to Dutch Jewish dealer Jacques Goudsticker, whose collection was seized after Nazi Germany invaded the Netherlands in 1940. His heir has spent decades seeking its return. Keith Peters reporting.
1: Turning Point Action is expanding its grassroots operation ahead of the 2028 Republican presidential race. The organization is registering voters and building a presence in all 99 Iowa counties as it prepares for the state's first in-nation GOP caucuses. More at SRNNews.com.

Now to him who is able to do far more abundantly than all that we ask or think, according to the power at work within us, to him be glory in the church and in Christ Jesus throughout all generations, forever and ever.

Hi, I'm Maggie. Thanks for listening to KACAN. Psalm 55 says to cast your cares on the Lord, and He will sustain you. Letting go isn't easy, but it brings peace. If you're holding on to something today, maybe this is your reminder. You don't have to carry it alone. Here's our next song.

Did you know that people in the Bible struggled with the same things we do today? Idolatry, envy, deceit, selfishness, pride, immorality? I could go on. In the Old Testament, we see a cycle of the Israelites turning to and trusting God. And then when things were good, they turned away and served other gods. When that didn't work out, they came back to God. Once things were good again, they put other things ahead of God, and the cycle started all over again. In some ways, that's the same thing that happens in our lives today. We worship and trust God when things are good, and then we start prioritizing other things. When things get bad, we come running back to Him. Just like He was for the Israelites, God welcomes us back with love and grace. Romans 6 verse 1 says, "Shall we continue to sin so that grace may increase?" The answer is no, of course not. Our goal should be to strive to live a life that is honoring to and glorifies God, while turning our back on our sinful nature. There are times where we will stumble, but when we do, we can rest in the promise that Jesus' love and grace is still the same. We can always come to Christ with a repentant heart. That's great news. Will you join me as we strive to glorify God in all we do? Will you bring your sinful nature to the throne of God and ask Jesus to forgive you? If your heart is truly repentant, He will forgive you. His grace abounds. Praise God.

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1: With SRN News, I'm Mary Rose. President Trump will appear at both nights of the Republican midterm convention. We'll offer tickets so members of the public who are not mega donors can also attend.
2: Meanwhile, Democrats, they serve their coastal elite, you know, mega donors. They serve legal aliens. They are not working every day to improve your lives. And that is why at this midterm convention, President Trump opened the doors to the American people for the first time ever. Never before has a convention been opened up to the public to attend. This midterm convention in Dallas next week is available for any American patriot who wants to attend, can attend, and hear directly from President Trump what he is doing to improve their lives.
1: The event will be held at the American Airlines Center. Republicans say a recent House vote on Israel and college funding highlights Democratic divisions ahead of the midterms. Correspondent Richard Boyd reports.
3: The House passed a bill barring federal funding for colleges that join certain commercial boycotts of Israel. Republicans say it protects Jewish students and preserves study opportunities in Israel. Most Democrats opposed the measure, citing First Amendment concerns. GOP leaders say the vote draws a clear contrast with President Trump's support for Israel and efforts to confront campus anti-Semitism. Richard Boyd reporting.
1: An Amazon cargo jet crashed while landing at Miami International Airport on Sunday. According to the FAA, the Boeing 767-300 aircraft overran the runway after landing and struck a number of cars. The plane was arriving from San Juan, Puerto Rico. Miami-Dade Fire Rescue said in a statement that they were assessing patients. It's unclear exactly how many people were injured. All runways are closed as a result of the crash. This is SRN News. Christians are under siege in Sudan.
4: The Muslim government is fighting Muslim rebels in the African country, and both sides are killing and abusing Christians along the way. The fighting has now come to the Nuba Mountains, long a refuge for Sudan's small Christian minority. War and Islamic terrorism are wreaking havoc amongst Christian communities all across sub-Saharan Africa, with crises developing in Nigeria, Somalia, Eritrea, Burkina Faso, and Mali. Michael Harrington reported.
1: Some Democratic candidates are putting a greater emphasis on masculinity as they campaign in key Senate races. In Michigan, Abdul El Said has sparred with his Republican opponent over football, while in Texas, James Tallarico has highlighted his views on manhood. The debate comes as a transgender policies remain a prominent issue on the midterm campaign. This is SRN News. A long-lost Italian portrait looted by the Nazis has been cleared for return to the heir of a prominent Jewish art dealer.
5: On Friday, an Argentine court approved a deal under which the daughter of a fugitive Nazi official gave up her claim to the painting to avoid trial. The work was found last year in her home in the coastal city of Mar del Plata after Dutch reporters spotted it in an online real estate listing. The portrait belonged to Dutch Jewish dealer Jacques Goudsticker, whose collection was seized after Nazi Germany invaded the Netherlands in 1940. His heir has spent decades seeking its return. Keith Peters reporting.
1: Turning Point Action is expanding its grassroots operation ahead of the 2028 Republican presidential race. The organization is registering voters and building a presence in all 99 Iowa counties. More details at srnnews.com.

My name is Maggie, and I want to encourage you that no matter what you're facing today, God is worthy of our praise. Let's continue praising Him with this next song.

Fear has a way of creeping into our thoughts, especially when life feels uncertain. But God keeps reminding us through His Word that He hasn't given us a spirit of fear. Here's our next song. Thanks for listening today on KACAN.

Thanks for making KACAN a part of your day. My name is Maggie. Faith isn't always about making big leaps. It's about taking small, faithful steps. Hebrews reminds us that faith is trusting God even when we can't see the outcome. If you're taking small steps today, they matter. Here's our next song.

Hey, my name is Maggie. You know, there are moments where I feel spiritually tired and need to be reminded that God's grace is enough. I don't have to be strong all the time. God is strong for me. If today feels heavy, rest in His grace. Let's worship together in this next song.

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Before the next song, here's what God wants to tell you from Psalm 46, verse 10. Be still and know that I am God. Let's carry that promise into this next song.

Thanks for being with us today on KCAN. Proverbs chapter 3, verse 5 reminds us to trust in the Lord with all your heart. Here's a song to help us do just that.

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1: With SRN News, I'm Mary Rose. An Amazon cargo plane has crashed at Miami International Airport, killing at least five people. Correspondent Ken Lorman reports.
2: Authorities say the Boeing 767 overran a runway Sunday afternoon after arriving from San Juan, Puerto Rico, striking vehicles and bursting into flames. Three people were critically injured. Two others suffered less serious injuries. The pilot and co-pilot were trapped aboard. More than 60 rescue units responded. The National Transportation Safety Board is sending a team to investigate. Ken Lorman reporting.
1: President Trump is marking National Preparedness Month with a call for Americans to take practical steps now before disaster strikes and for states and communities to strengthen their ability to respond. Correspondent Richard Boyd reports.
3: President Trump says preparedness is America's first line of defense against natural and man-made threats. In a new National Preparedness Month message, the president urges families to know local risks, make emergency plans, keep essential supplies, follow trusted alerts, and protect their homes and property. Mr. Trump says his administration's America First Resilience Strategy emphasizes stronger infrastructure, secure supply chains, and greater state and local readiness so Washington can focus on the biggest national emergencies. Richard Boyd reporting.
1: The Trump administration is going to the Supreme Court again in an effort to implement new mail-in voting rules. The emergency appeal filed on Sunday comes after a judge ruled on Friday that the administration's planned restrictions on mail voting are likely illegal and should not take effect before the midterm elections. This is SRN News. Women are traveling for abortion. Correspondent Michael Harrington reports.
4: A new study from the Pew Research Center looks at how many women are seeking the procedure outside of their state of residence in the wake of the repeal of Roe v. Wade by the Supreme Court. About 17% of women travel to another state for an abortion these days, up from 11% when Roe was the law of the land. Since the repeal, a number of states, including California, New York, and Illinois, have sought to make themselves abortion destinations. Michael Harrington reporting.
1: Jews around the world are preparing for the High Holy Days this month. Rosh Hashanah begins on sundown on September the 11th, followed by Yom Kippur sundown September 20th. The observances come amid ongoing concerns over rising anti-Semitism since the 2023 Hamas attack on Israel as regional tensions involving Israel and Iran continue. This is SRN News. Just about the time you thought you'd heard everything, along comes this story.
5: When most people see a well-dressed penguin, they say, wow, there goes a well-dressed penguin. Researchers in Chile have designed special vests for penguins to help the critters recover from storm injuries. The snug red vest threaded with copper and zinc help to speed up the healing. Veterinarians are adapting technology for Humboldt penguins, whose population has declined due to threats like fishing nets and plastic pollution. Jason Walker reporting.
1: A severe weather threat is taking aim at the southeast as the Labor Day holiday weekend continues. Portions of South Carolina and Georgia could be hit hard today, including cities such as Charleston and Savannah. Damaging wind gusts and possible flash flooding are the primary threats, and a level 2 out of 5 severe storm threat is present. More details at srnnews.com.
6: The Hubble Space Telescope, launched in 1990, revealed never-before-seen wonder and beauty in the universe. And now NASA is on the cusp of revealing new corners of the cosmos with its Nancy Grace Roman Space Telescope.

0: Astronomers hope NASA's latest telescope will help them understand more about what scientists call dark matter and dark energy, which they say makes up about 95% of the universe. According to the New York Times, Sean Domingo Goldman, head of astrophysics at NASA, said, "When the new telescope launches, quote, it's going to do things that currently are impossible. In many ways, the astronomical target that Roman is chasing, is designed to study, is the universe itself," unquote. Well, this is our Father's world and universe, and when we learn about what He has made with eyes of faith, we worship Him as our Creator. Welcome to Haven Today on the Weekend. I'm David Wolin, sharing the great story that's all about Jesus. This is a program called Made for Happiness. Did the name of the series make anybody flinch? For some, I'm sure it did. Because we've all likely encountered someone, maybe someone dear to us, making a defense of a deeply sinful, perhaps life-altering decision of enormous consequence, and their defense of it was, well, I think God would want me to be happy. And in the larger culture we live in, the extreme elevation of the autonomous self, which is driving the modern worldview, the post-modern, post-Christian landscape around us, that rationale is everywhere. And for that reason, many Christians are inclined to throw the baby out with the bathwater when it comes to happiness. And perhaps this is also partly why you often hear people take two highly related words in English, happiness and joy, and create kind of a schism between them. Well, the rationale goes, the world wants to be happy, and look what people do in the name of happiness. That can't be good. But there is something else God offers which is better, and we're used to phrases like, the joy of the Lord is my strength, or from Philippians, rejoice in the Lord always. Again, I will say rejoice. And so we conclude, well, Christians are not called to be happy per se, but God does give us joy. Or here's another one. Ever heard someone say, what God wants for you isn't necessarily for you to be happy, but for you to be holy? Have you ever heard that? Well, here's the implication if that's true. You can be holy while being very unhappy. Maybe that's what it means to be holy. Do we really believe that? Our God is holy, holy, holy. Does that mean He's also unhappy, unhappy, unhappy? Clearly not. Obviously, I am making a case for a dramatic adjustment in how Christian believers biblically should think about happiness. And so to that end, we have a deeply thought-provoking conversation on this Haven today as we look to God's Word and consider what, on this topic, God has revealed about Himself.
1: The God character in the parables, how would you describe His mood? Over and over again, you're getting, He's running down the road to hug His son who's been away from Him. He's a guy who's given away far more than he should. He's a master who decided he was going to go away, so he ended up giving out loads of his wealth to other people. Once people get that, and then they have a phrase like, enter into your master's joy, or come and share your master's happiness, becomes, oh, the invitation of the gospel is that you want me to come and participate in that kind of joy and delight that the Father, Son, and Spirit have in one another and always have. That feels like a really exciting invitation to a life of fullness and richness of joy, which I think is exactly what Scripture offers us.
0: Back with us in a few moments, Andrew Wilson is the teaching pastor of King's Church London. He's a deep thinker and a thoughtful author, and he'll be joining us today as we chat about his brand new book called Happiness, What It Is, Where to Find It, and How to Make It Last Forever. This book is a conversation starter. It's deeply encouraging and spiritually refreshing. We all have some presumptions, like spiritual baggage, that we don't have to carry. And this is a book, I think, that exposes some of those and will help us take a fresh look at God's Word. And I would love to send this book to you as our way of saying thank you for your support of Haven today. And I do want to thank our existing Haven partners and supporters who make this ministry possible every single day on hundreds of radio stations around the world. We could not do this without you. And I would love to share this resource with you. 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And now, hailing from Ireland and sharing a bit of their joy, here's Keith and Kristen Getty with Rend Collective and Rejoice.

This is Haven Today. I'm David Wolin, and joining me now is Andrew Wilson, who serves as the teaching pastor at Kid Wolin. And joining me now is Andrew Wilson, who serves as the

0: one more, I don't know, eternal, divine, something like that. And so I'm just curious how you would approach that. I know you spoke to it in your book. I found that approach gracious and helpful. So walk us through how you've thought about that.
1: Yeah, I think people who make the distinction between happiness, they're basically saying happiness is thin, joy is deep. And they're trying to do something good. I think they're trying to put to words something, put in words something that we all know to be true, which is that there is a deep, lasting, kind of permanent sense of joy in Christ that we find when we come to him. And that actually had that has analogies in more mundane everyday life as well. Going to a wedding, there's like a kind of depth of happiness, joy, whatever you call it, that is completely of a completely different order than the sort of very shallow, thin pleasures that you get when you have a sip of coffee for the first time in the day, or get a dopamine hit when someone likes something you've written on social media or something like that. And I think people are trying to give voice to that, and they're trying to say, don't make your whole life about the little, silly, shallow things. Make your life about the deep things, which is absolutely right. But I think that making that distinction on the basis of language is not very helpful, because I don't think the Bible does. And Bible uses a wide range of almost interchangeable language that we would in English translate using words like pleasure, happiness, joy, delight, gladness, merriment. You know, there's a lot of different words you could use like that. In the book, I give about 50. And many of them overlap quite closely with each other. We might get into this later. There are some which are distinct. You know, clearly we know that contentment is a different sort of thing from celebration or revelry. But I think those kind of words that, you know, the kind of words I use this analogy, the kind of words you use when you sing happy birthday in a European language. So in English, we would say happy. In French, they say joyeux. In the Greek, they would use chara, which is the word actually we still use in the New Testament, but, you know, translate it as joy. You get another word again in Spanish, feliz, which would imply, in if you're being literal about it, almost lucky. And but all of those, we know that those things mean the same. We know that joyeux and happy and feliz are not meaningfully different things. And I think what's happened is people, in the way with the some of the subtleties you can get in English, have tried to tease out very almost prescriptive differences between thin and thick happiness, and then apply biblical language to them. But that means that if you read a verse like, come and share your master's happiness, or all of Solomon's people were happy, you would then think, well, is that a different order of things then than the sort of sorrowful yet also always rejoicing word? And really, you get yourself quickly into a bit of a funk translating words which in the Bible are used pretty interchangeably. So I think what's better to do is to use languages of shallow and deep, or thick and thin, or whatever. Use a different an adjective and say, really, the kind of experience I have on my wedding day and the kind of experience I have in joy in Christ are not totally different sorts of things. They're different shades or levels of the same fundamental emotion. And I think that can help us, because then we're not the danger of what I hear and what I've heard, the same thing you've said. The danger is that people can feel like the joy they have in Christ doesn't actually translate to you feeling upbeat, happy, smiley, delighted, joyful. You get a room full of people going, I am so joyful in the Lord. There's a guy I know who said it inoculated him to Christianity, because he's a Christian now, but as a teenager, he went into a church and he saw a guy with a huge hat and a large beard just declare, it was a Greek Orthodox church, declaring, my heart is full and my cup overfloweth. And he went, I just didn't believe him. But just, and the gap between joy and happiness was so large that it's almost like people, the joy wasn't reaching the face.
0: Yeah.
1: And I think that's a danger, actually, in some streams of Christianity. So that's a long answer, but that's what I would try and nuance it differently.
0: Yeah, you know, as you're describing this, and I'm familiar with that as well. I'm sure we all are. There's of course so many different expressions and traditions and denominations, especially when you go around the globe of Christian faith, true, authentic Christian faith. But there is sort of a strain that people have come to encounter, which is very kind of dour, and a bit maybe hypocritical. But it's not unique to our time. You know, hearing you talk about this, I can't help but just think about how the Lord Jesus was a contrast to sort of the backdrop of the, you know, the Judaism of the day, and
1: Totally.
0: how fundamentally scandalous his extreme happiness was when people, you know, came in contact with him. And Of course, the

0: the Gospels are not necessarily describing in a kind of way that in a Western mindset we might want to be or be curious about, but clearly Jesus had a magnetic happiness to him. And actually, this is where you start the book. That's not just simply unique to the Lord Jesus as he lived his life on earth. This is a fundamental truth of the Trinity, of Father, Son, and Spirit.
1: Yeah, I think that's really important. I actually think if we don't almost start with the happiness of God, we get off on the wrong foot. I think, and again, if people are concerned about the word happiness, we can just use the word the joy of God or the joy of the Lord. Mm-hmm. But you just find this, if you take Jesus's farewell discourse, where he's talking to his disciples, yeah. He's basically saying, I'm going to go and die, but it's going to be okay. He says, because the Father is going to send another helper, and I'm praying for you. And the reason this is going to all be okay is in the end, we'll make our home with you and your joy will be full. In fact, the joy that we have will be in you. And then he's praying to the Father and he's saying, Lord, may this be the love that we have. May it be theirs. And it's just full of conversation about how the kind of divine delight that the Father and the Son and the Spirit have in one another is something that they want to share with their people and to overflow into us. And once you see it, I think because I blame a lot of Christian art, I think is often not helpful here. I think what art does, it sort of freeze frames God. And so I've got a bit of a pet peeve about this. I also think the second commandment does as well. That's it happens, but that's another issue. But I think the idea of sort of picturing God and then trying to display a snapshot, understandably, a moment like the cross, which is often the thing which is painted. And you just end up with a particular moment in the divine life being frozen as if that is the emotional life of God, which is where the big white beard in the sky thing comes from, and the idea that God is scowling and so on. Whereas I think when you read scripture and you say, let's take Jesus's parables, the God character in the parables, how would you describe his mood? And you honestly, over and over again, you're getting, he's running down the road to hug his son who's been away from him. He's a guy who's given away far more than he should. He's a master who decided he was going to go away, so he ended up giving out loads of his wealth to other people. He's somebody who says, I'd like you to come and share my master's joy. He's a father of a guy who's getting married and he wants to throw an enormous feast. And then when he comes back and finds people don't want to come, he goes, guys, we need this banquet to be full. Yeah. Now go out into the highways and hedges and find them. And you just keep going. You think he's a farmer who's going out liberally scattering seed everywhere. And some of it takes, some of it doesn't. But the one that does produces abundant overflowing life. And he's like, you just wouldn't, the God, and you can do this. There's dozens of them, right? And you know the parables and you think, yeah, the mood. If I was to ask that question, what's the emotional, if it's not irreverent, what's the temperamental state of the character in the parables whom Jesus describes the Father as being? You would never picture him as the guy who's like sorrowfully holding his dead son on a cross, mourning the death of him. That, now, obviously, the cross itself is a deeply moving, and we mustn't reduce it simply to a hey. I mean, that would be trivial in a different way. But to say, to freeze frame God's emotional life to the degree that emotions are even appropriate words to use of God in that way is so unhelpful. And then you read the Zephaniah 3s and the passages where, you know, God is, you know, rejoicing to the point that he's dancing over his people with, or rejoicing over them with loud singing. And you think, this is just not the kind of God that you see in the picture book. So I feel like that's, once people get that, and then a phrase like, enter into your master's joy or come and share your master's happiness becomes, oh, the invitation of the gospel is that you want me to come and participate in that kind of joy and delight that the Father, Son, and Spirit have in one another and always have. That feels like a really exciting invitation to a life of fullness and richness of joy, which I think is exactly what scripture offers us.
0: Yeah. So, I mean, clearly, you're very convinced by this. I am as well. Your day job is a teaching pastor at your church. I'm curious, do you find that what you've just been making a case for from scripture is something that people just easily accept? Or is there something within us that sort of resists this? Is there something about either the way that we've read our Bibles or just perceived what must be true about our God and Christian faith? What is it about us that is so resistant to being able to recognize this, which as you've talked about, just ganging all those parables together, it just rises to the surface. It's indisputable. This is what our God is like, and yet there's something in us.
1: That is a fascinating question, and I don't think I've ever tried to. I'll have a go. I've never think I've ever tried to answer it before. If I pull out a few different things that I think are involved, because I definitely think that is widespread, although I think it varies quite a lot within church traditions.
0: It does.
1: I think some of it is legalism. So I think, and therefore encountering God as stern judge, I think Luther's problem, basically, which is in part is a hangover from medieval Catholicism, but not all of it. Some of it, I think, is baked into a human propensity to try and justify ourselves by works, which I think is pretty universal. So I think there's some of it is legalism. Some of it is an inheritance from a particular period in church history in which I've already alluded to the visual arts, but also some of the writings as well. So I think if you couple together, I mean, the most famous of Dante's poems is the one about hell. But actually, if you read the Paradiso, you're like, you couldn't end up with that kind of vision of God. But I think a lot of people either don't, or it's not taken. They've seen Dante's poetry channeled through art in the form of whatever, Hieronymus Bosch, or I don't know. But they've seen this, and that is such a scary image of judgment that they've brought in some sort of Christian art as relates to God and as relates to hell. Those two things have fused, and I think often people's vision of hell is more vivid than their vision of new creation, heaven, whatever we call it. So I think that's an issue. And then I also think, I don't want to get too psychological on it, but I do think that people's experiences of heavy authority figures in their own lives,
0: yes,
1: at a pastoral level, plays a massive role. So I think if people's expectation of the authority figure in their life, often a father, but it doesn't have to be a father, it could be a mother, could also be, doesn't have to be male, and could also be, you know, headmaster, whatever, depending on the kind of way you're brought up, or even people who've been in the military and the way they've experienced. But I think when you experience authority like that, and you have it transcribed through a church tradition that puts quite a strong emphasis on sin judgment, which, to be honest, a lot of that is very important that we do.
0: Yes.
1: But when that's slightly out of kilter with our understanding of the rejoicing of God, and we also have this sort of inheritance of, I don't think the Eastern Church has this, by the way. And in the Eastern Church, I'm on a different page on many, many things, and I wouldn't frame many things in the same way. But I don't think you end up with quite the same, even this kind of morose, gloomy gods just doesn't shine through in quite the same way. So I think there's a legacy of some Catholicism, some legalism, some Christian art, some authority figures in a negative way in our own lives, and some experiences of the church tradition you're in. You just kind of imbibe it, and then you interact with God the way you've seen what people you learned the faith from doing it. And so, yeah, I think it's a whole bunch of things.
0: Yeah, yeah. And certainly some of our own just interpersonal uniquenesses must play a role in it as well, because our own temperaments certainly must play a factor. I mean, some of us naturally are joyfully exuberant, and some of us are a little bit more melancholy and you know, sort of thoughtful and less emotions on the surface kind of thing. And you've talked a bit in your book about some of our own just emotional, just natural ways of experiencing and expressing ourselves in our lives emotionally. Surely that must play a factor.
1: Yeah. So I think that's huge. And I think in many ways that it's the more melancholic temperament people, more reflective, thoughtful people as well, who need the theological defense of the happiness of God more. Because I think you're temperamentally sunny people, and I'm quite a cheerful person by nature. I might not depend on him quite the same way, because I generally am inclined to think that that's what, you know, a great dad is someone who, my dad was like this. He bounced into the room, he's like, rejoice in the Lord always. So I'm kind of shaped by that. So I kind of assume God's like my dad, because I think little children do, and you never quite lose it. But I think those of us who are much more reflective and much more thoughtful and more inclined to melancholy need the theological case for the joy of God more. So I absolutely agree, temperament is a very big part of this, but I think that in some ways makes the theological component of our response more important, not less.
0: Yeah, yeah, exactly. The book is Happiness, What It Is, Where to Find It, and How to Make It Last Forever by Andrew Wilson. And Andrew, thank you so much for spending time with us on Haven today.
1: It's been an absolute pleasure. Thank you.
0: This is Haven Today. I'm David Wolin, and we've been chatting with Andrew Wilson about his brand new book titled Happiness. And I'd love to send this to you with our gratitude for your generous support of this ministry of Haven Today. 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The website again, one more time, haventoday.org. I'm David Wolin. Won't you come back again next time? We'll be keeping it all about Jesus. It's the great story here on Haven Today.